Topsy, Mopsy, and Cottontail joined in the chorus. For they were good little rabbits, and off they ran to gather blackberries. Even though they didn't like blackberries much, but Peter hopped right into McGregor's garden. And picked himself a bunch of radishes and celery. First he took a bite of celery. And then he took a bite of radish. And then he took a bite of celery and radish. It was very noisy. Meanwhile, Farmer McGregor ran over to the celery patch. And when he saw Peter, he waved his hoe and he said... Yes, he said. He waved his hoe and said...

0: Away Peter ran as fast as he could, with Farmer McGregor right behind him. And just as he was about to escape, a button on his blue coat got caught on a gooseberry bush. As Farmer McGregor reached for him, Peter slipped out of his coat and ran away again. Peter ran to the tool shed and hid in a can of water. But he sneezed.
1: Achoo!
0: And Mr. McGregor almost caught him again. Then Peter ran to the garden gate and squeezed out. Peter ran and ran and ran. And he ran and he ran and he ran. Till he fell into the hole in the garden wall where he lived. Hi, Flop. Hi, Mop. Hi, Cotton, said Peter. But old Mrs. Rabbit put him right to bed without his supper, and then she said, oh, she said. Yes, she said.

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1: Flopsy, Mopsy, and Cottontail joined in the chorus.
2: But at least he's not a pie.
1: For they were good little rabbits.

Oh, there we go. That was Art Carney with Flop, Mop, Cotton, and Pete. And, of course, you have found yourself in the Kitsch Corral. Yee-haw! I'm your host, Mr. D, and you're listening to the Mighty Wojob. This is WOJB, Reserve, Wisconsin, community-powered radio from the Lakota Rays. All right. Hey, all kinds of good stuff going on this evening. We have two mystery themes. If you haven't been here before, I play the songs. They provide the clues for what the mystery is for the day. Going to be celebrating some birthdays later on. And goodness, we actually have a passing in the news. We're going to actually make it a mystery death. I know we've done mystery birthdays before, but first time doing a mystery passing. But first, we've already started the clues for tonight. It's National This Day. And, oh, goodness. Where should we start? How about 1932 with Billy Cotton and his band? Oy.

dingue et parler. 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On dit boulivar, on dit casino. Oula!

got me beat, strike me pink. Oh, Bermuda! Harriet says to Harry, looks above us, if you love us. Oi! Come on, don't muck us about, or else your donor will find a new boy. Oi! Petticoat Lane to the Lambeth Walk. The new Cockney password is I.

0: over, Flash, because you was going too fast.
1: Why would you
2: mean? You know well what I mean.
1: What are you?
2: 110 and 25 pounds.
1: 150, ain't no money in that car.
2: Never mind that.
1: What do you know about life? What life? I ain't got no life.
2: Then you just come along right with
1: where
2: me.
1: Where you gonna take me? Where you gonna take me?

All right. Okay, that was Ironing My Goldfish Flat. And that was by a gentleman we're honoring this evening by playing some of his music. We lost him this week at the age of 85, a comedian from across the pond, as they say. That was actually from when he was writing in the 1960s for the BBC for the show. I'm sorry, I'll read that again. All right, let's take care of a little business here before we review the clues. 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Open every day, year-round. All right, and then we started off that set with clues for National This Day with the song Oi by Billy Cotton and his band. Then Dollar Store with Candy. Then we had I Want Candy by the Strangeloves. And then Little E and the Mellow Tone 3 with Candy Apple Red Impala. All right, I think you know where we're going here, maybe, for National This Day. We're going to just continue on with the clues here in the corral with, oh, goodness, look at this, Eugene Levy and John Candy, the Schmingies.

bought a candy bar the other day. Only ate halves, gonna throw the rest away. When I saw this kid playing in the street, I said, "Hey kid, you want something to eat?" He said, "What?" I said, "Candy, son." He said, "Help!" And then he started to run, and I stood there watching him go. Half a bar of chocolate running down my fingers. Well, the kid comes back in a minute or two, but his mom's with him and the neighbors too, and they got the kid scared. It's plain to see. They say, "Which one done it?" He points at me. He says, "Him." I say, "What do you mean?" He says, "You." And then he starts to scream, and I'm standing. Everybody's looking, and everybody's staring at me. Howdy doody. Y'all waiting for the bus? A little late, isn't it? Anybody got a watch? We get to see how late it is. I got a better idea. Let's find somebody with a watch and stare at him. Well, some start picking up baseball bats and the others are pulling the pins from their hats. I think this thing's gone a little too far. Hell, I only offered him a candy bar. I say, "Wait." Say, "What are you doing?" They say, "Pre-birth, the kid's life is ruined." Oh, well, then you better check what he's chewing, because I have the feeling he's in the middle of a bubblegum orgy. Well, they're coming at me, and I'm backing away, and then I hear this policeman say, "Are you positive he's the right man?" I quick flip the candy bar out of my hand. He says, "Show me." I says, "Show you what?" He says, "The candy bar, you degenerate." And he grabs me. He grabs both my hands.

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Somebody's nice to you, probably ain't right. I'll grow up, I'll learn the way. I'll learn so that my later days will be prosperous, chocolate covered, if I don't bite off more than I can hide.

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4: 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And we know why. 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Like this.
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7: Yeah. Okay, just listen to this. 'Twas down in Old Virginia in the year of 62. The sun was red.

our horses with shoes upon our feet. We had water there for drinking and food which we could eat. And every step the horses took went forward down the track. When we reached our destination, we turned around and came right

Oh, and that was a group called the Cambridge Circus. They were fresh out of Cambridge University, recorded several shows in New Zealand. This was 1964. The group included, listen to these names, John Cleese, Jonathan Lynn, Humphrey Barclay, Graham Chapman, Joe Kendall, Tim Brooke Taylor, and the gentleman who just passed here this week. All together, they did many songs. We'll revisit them again, hopefully, in this later in the show. All right, and then we started off that set with Clues. That was the Schmengies with Cabbage Rolls and Coffee Polka. Of course, that's Eugene Levy and John Candy. And then we had Norman Blake with Big Rock Candy Mountain. Then we had Peter Paul and Mary with Talkin' Candy Bar Blues. Then the Rising Suns with Candyman. And the Rising Suns comprised of Ry Cooter and Taj Mahal. Then we had Alan Sherman with Jump Down, Spin Around, Pick a Dress of Cotton. All right, all clues for National Disc Day. Oh, and then a little commercial there for Candy Dent. If you're old enough to enjoy that delicacy, I'm so sorry for you. All right. Hey, just a little announcement. I will be leaving the palatial studios of the Mighty Wojub here and be working from a home studio. And to do that, I will be taking off the next 3 weeks. But the good news is I will not have to take off a whole month of March then. And because I'm taking off the next 3 weeks, I have decided to, I just felt bad that you would only get to hear, you know, just one Hall of Shame song and miss, you know, three of them. So the least I can do is play you two Hall of Shame songs this evening. And Hall of Shame song is a song that maybe you didn't wish was written. That's not so much the case here. You wish it wasn't sang or sang by the group that sings it. You certainly wouldn't want to play it on the radio, and definitely don't turn it up really loud for your friends and neighbors to hear. We're going to continue with the clues. Here in the Hall of Shame, please turn it up. Here's the Sugar Shop, Candy by the Brady Bunch.

7 cent cotton and 40 cent meat. How in the world can a poor man eat? Flour up high, cotton down low. 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Our clothes worn out, shoes run down, old slouch hat with a hole in the crown. Back nearly broken, fingers all wore. Cotton going down to rise no more. 11 cent cotton, 40 cent meat. Keep getting thinner cause we don't eat. Try to raise peas, try to raise beans. All we can raise is turnip greens. The folks all sick, all got a cough. Ain't had no sugar since Ma dropped off. No use talking now, any man's beat. With 11 cent cotton and a 40 cent meat.

nearly out of sight. 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No use talking now in a man's meat with 11 cent cotton and a 40 cent meat. 11 cent cotton and a 40 cent meat. And how in the world can we stand the heat? Summertime burn, wintertime freeze. 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

the album Can't Stop Murdering. That was Spike Jonze and his City Slickers, Peter Cottontail. And then starting out that set, we hit our first Hall of the Shame this evening, the Brady Bunch with Candy Sugar Shop. And then Wendell Hall with 11 Cent Cotton and 40 Cent Meat. Then Steve Elliott and Anton Mellon with Big Top Candy. And then right on there to Peter Cottontail. 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All right. Hey, all these been clues to National This Day. We only have two more clues left before we're going to give it away musically. So we have coming right up, we have some Cotton Eye Joe, but first, here is my two candy bars.

And that was She's Gone from the BBC radio show. I'm sorry, I'll read that again. This is our feature artist who passed away this week at the age of 85. Interesting, there was some bird tweets in that song. This gentleman was originally known, his early programs were as an ornithologist, and he also had some books. That's something I did not know until today. Started off that set with our clues for National This Day. My two candy bars. The fried combo. Then Cotton Eye Joe by Rednecks. And then we gave it away in the following song about this 1897 invention, originally named Fairy Floss. In 1904, World's Fair, for 25 cents a box, you could get it. They sold 68,000 boxes, there. And of course, the inventor is the confectioner, John Wanton. And dentist William Morrison. Of course, the name of the song that we played by the Uncommon Houseflies was Cotton Candy in the Rain. And yes, we're talking cotton candy. And then in 1921, somebody invented a machine to make it a very similar product to fairy floss. Patented cotton candy, and what you know, that gentleman was also a dentist. All right, hey, just a little business here. 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All right, now you are in the Kitsch Corral. Yee-haw, I'm your host, Mr. D, and of course, this is WOJB, community-powered radio from the Lakota Ray Reservation. All right, hey, and you can also listen to this in the TuneIn app, WOJB.org, or in the TuneIn app. All right, goodness gracious, we are on to our next mystery theme. This one, it's National Do This for This Day. We're talking about a Middle Eastern treat, it looks like. Let's start out with a little Harry Belafonte.

0: right. That was the Brian Seltzer Orchestra, Jump Jive in Whale. Started off that set with Jump in the Line. Then that was Harry Belafonte, The Scaffold with Three Blind Jellyfish, and then Shonen Knife with Flying Jelly Attack. All right, we're it's National Do This for These Day. I think you'll get it. It's pretty easy. What's not easy is this next song. But before, I should give you a few more clues here. We are doing this for this wonderful Middle Eastern a delicacy, even known back in the biblical times. Another name is Turkish Delight. First ad in the United States was 1861, and it was an advertisement to send these to Civil War soldiers. Okay, again, welcome to the Hall of Shame, a song you just... Please, no. That's all we're going to say. Please, no. Fortunate for you, it is a short one. There's nothing else to say, but you really, really should turn it up loud. Here's Fallopian with I Love Beans.
1: Brad loves beans.

All right, that was Crisscross Jump. Started off that set with Fallopian, I Love Beans. And then Little Big Stack, I Love Beans. And then Lauren Lott and Katie Self with Bush's Baked Beans. And then Frank Zappa with Jelly, Roll Gumdrop, before we had to jump. And it's National Do This for These Days. I think you know where we're going. I can see the best I could do for a song that came as close as I can. We'll give it away after this little mini set. And we're also going to give away who we've been celebrating today. Celebrating his life, and he passed away this week, a comedian from across the pond. So sad to see him go. Gave so much to comedy, musically especially, also being an ornithologist, which I never knew. We may have known him more recently from the 1970s to, I believe, 82. He was with a comedy trio, had a show going, and some, he had one tune that went all the way to number 4 in the charts in the UK. But first, we should enjoy those Mexican jumping beans. Hey, folks, you're in the corral. It's time to get bucked. Here's Buck Owens.

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1: Funky Gibbon.
2: And that was The Goodies with the Funky Gibbon, number four in the UK charts for, I believe, 5 weeks in 1974. Before that, the theme to The Goodies. We're talking about the passing of Bill Oddie, a member of the Goodies, other comedy troupes. He was a naturalist, musician, and a comedian. Sorry to see him go. Had some great comedy there. I know you do not, you should not use a tank to hunt for rabbits. That's all I know. Hey, and then we gave her away Buck Owens' Mexican Jumpin' Bean. It is Jump for Jelly Bean Day, National Jump for Jelly Beans Day. Hope you caught that one. Hey, I see the Cloud Man hanging in the wings. Can't wait to hear what he's got coming up. And I'm actually going to be rolling with a big set here. I'm going to introduce that, and then I'm going to sign off here. And then just remember for the future, you won't be able to talk to me. I'll be at my palatial home studios. But, of course, this is the Kitsch Corral. Yeehaw! I'm your host, Mr. D. Thank you so much for listening in. We have coming up, we have from 1944, little Glenn Miller, It Must Be Jelly, because jam don't shake like that. We have Candy Candido with My Girl's Monkey, celebrating Cotton Candy Day, and also celebrating Jump for Jelly Bean Day. I've Gone and Lost My Little Yo-Yo, Billy Cotton and his band. Candy Cane with the meat song. We have Bird McDonald with the candy wrapper. And then we'll end up with a little House of Pain. I think you know where we're going there. Goodness gracious, I think I've already gone over my allotted time. Thank you so much for being with us this evening. Look forward to talking to you, and I got the next 3 weeks off. I'll be back on the 28th. And let's sign off with Honey, I'm Coming Home.

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She said she was learning a new way to bring up her children and teach them to knit. The boy in the bathroom was taking a

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Cloudman. 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

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I'm your host, DJ Will, a.k.a. Cloudman. Thanks for tuning in. If you just tuned in, Hyrie there, Blacklist with a feature by Mars Yahoo. Mood Swing 2022. Managed to catch Hyrie in concert now twice, and she's worth it every time. She is an amazing singer live. Bikini Trill on before that, Too Much TV. Bikini Trill self-titled 2025. Caught them live once, they're a lot of fun. Hopefully I catch them live again here. Len, Steal My Sunshine, a track from back in the day, You Can't Stop the Bum Rush. Just think a whole millennium ago, 1999, listeners. Doesn't that make you feel old now? Ouch, I know I do. Think I hurt myself in the confusion there. What else? Bikini Trill, Lemonade, a single, 2022. All right, what are we going to do now? We're going to keep the music rolling. Let's go do Tropidelic with Need a Sail. 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

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You and me, we make the community here, and that powers the radio. 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Nothing too bad to see occasional adult word here and there. Explicit content ahead, you have been warned. All right, listeners, what was that? That was 311 with Creatures, For a While, Evolver, 2003. We also did 311 one more time with You Wouldn't Believe, From Chaos, 1998. Actually, listeners, I just caught them live 2 weekends ago. It was amazing. Roasted out in the sun a little bit, but still, it was a good time to be had. The tunes were jamming, so I had a good time. Got a little merch, you know how it is. Good times all around. What else did we have on before that? Tropidelic with Need a Sail, and then Hyrie Blacklist with a feature by Mariahu, all on the previous set list here on WOJB. What did we find here? 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

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All right, back to the Tunes at Risk Radio. Let's go to Dreamers for Die Happy here on WOJB. And away we go.

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At Risk Radio is going to go till midnight. What was the track list? Milky Chance there with Stolen Dance. Sad Necessary 2013. Andy Frasco and the UN on before that with Dance Around My Grave with a feature by Sustu and Doom Flamingo. We also did Dreamers with a double, Black Confetti, and then Dreamers with Die Happy. Again, fair warning listeners, after 10 p.m. we're going to swap to a more mature format. Nothing too bad, just the occasional swear word or three. I assume we're all going to be grown, put those kids to bed, come back and check out some grown folk music here on WOJB. For now, let's keep it rolling, Stick Figure with The Great Unknown. We had a listener call in with a request. I'm working on that. It might be a little bit, though. I'm not going to lie. I didn't have much country lined up tonight. All right, let's get rolling on Stick Figure, though, with The Great Unknown here on At Risk Radio.

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I'm your host, DJ Will, a.k.a. Cloudman. If you just tuned in, Milky Chance there with Firebird. Andy Frasco in the UN with Smokin' Dope and Rock and Roll. And then we also did Denim with Little Love, Rome, Slow and Easy, and then Stick Figure, The Great Unknown. All part of the previous set list here on WOJB. It is now after 10 p.m. Listeners, it is time for Real At-Risk Radio. Explicit content warning, you have been warned. Mature lyrics ahead. 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

0: 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I'm your host, DJ Will, a.k.a. Cloudman. Thanks for tuning in. If you just tuned in, the Marshall Tucker Band there, Can't You See, by listener request. Shout out to Willis, who requested that one. More of a honky-tonk thing here. It's tomorrow night, listeners. But yeah, I can accommodate your request once in a while. It was a fun one. I had to find a good spot for it there. Dirty Heads on before that with Tender Boy, Little Stranger Up to Me with a feature by Pip the Pansy. And then Milky Chance with Firebird. All part of the previous set list here on WOJB. Explicit content warning, listeners. We are after 10 p.m. Mature content, mature lyrics ahead. Make sure your kids are in bed. You have been told. Or as a relative of mine used to say way back in the day, go to bed. With that being said, let's go to Andy Frasco in the UN. Oh, What a Life, with a feature by Little Stranger here on At Risk Radio. 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
1: 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The governor said it's quite okay. They're all on
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4: 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Good evening, listeners. At Risk Radio here. I'm your host, DJ Will, a.k.a. Cloudman. Thanks for tuning in. If you just tuned in, People Under the Stairs there, Montego Slay, OST 2002. If you slept on People Under the Stairs, you should probably check those guys out. They kind of came up back today. They flew under the radar, except for some of the real hip-hop heads. They're kind of legendary, man. Check them out. They got good tracks. And again, while we're on the West Coast, we just had a caller call in with a good request that fits it. And yeah, I got something with you. I can work with that. Before that, we did Dirty Heads with Taint, Any Port in a Storm, Bumpin' Uglies, I-95 with a feature by Jaw Works, and then Andy Frasco and the UN, Oh What a Life. All right, listeners. Again, People Under the Stairs coming to us out of L.A., so why not? We're out there, and the listener... A listener just called and wanted to hear Dr. Dre, Fuck with Dre Day. So here we go on WOJB Radio. Yet again, explicit content warning. You have been warned, listeners. Grown folk music here on WOJB. Make sure those kids are in bed. Check it out.

0: This is 88.9 FM, WOJB, Reserve, Wisconsin. Good evening, listeners. At Risk Radio, I'm your host, DJ Will, a.k.a. Cloudman. Thanks for tuning in. If you just tuned in, Dirty Heads there, Earthquake Weather, E40 as well, Da Bumble, and then Dr. Dre. Fuck with Dr. Dre Day. And everybody celebrating. The Chronic 1992 by listener request, and I decided to throw a little E40 on top, felt like a good fit. While we were on the subject, People Under the Stairs, Montego Slay, kind of kicked off the West Coast set there. What do we got for the time? 10:45 at WOJB. We are going to go till midnight tonight, listeners. It goes without saying, but explicit content warning, mature content, mature lyrics ahead. Make sure your kids are in bed. All right. 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All right, listeners, G-Eazy with Gwala coming at you here next on At Risk Radio. Yet again, grown folk music here. Make sure your kids are in bed. Mature content warning.
1: I like the Gwala part. Hey, you see, yeah, you hear them diamonds, bitch. You hear them diamonds, bitch. I'm worth $45 million.
2: Yeah.
1: Me and G together, we worth $300 million.
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1: He got more money than me.
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1: 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Good evening, listeners. It is At Risk Radio time. I am your host, DJ Will, a.k.a. Cloudman. Thanks for tuning in. If you just tuned in, Kendrick Lamar, These Walls, To Pimp a Butterfly, 2015. Oh, that's a great track there. Definitely some good memories of that one. Mac Miller of the Soul, Blue Slide Park, 2011. Love that track, too. Love the sampling going on in there. I'm not going to spoil it, but let's just say I like my video games, and so does Mac Miller. G-Eazy as well with Guala, with a feature by 30 Rack, a.k.a. Carnage. What else? Step Brothers EP 2017. Hey, Listen. Another sample in there. I love that one. Dirty Heads, Earthquake Weather, a single 2020 as well. At Risk Radio, we're on the air for another hour. We're going till midnight, listeners. Explicit content warning. You have been warned. Mature lyrics ahead. Another listener called in with a request. I did not forget you, sir. We're circling back to old school hip-hop in a while here. For now, though, we're going to keep the tracks rolling. Let's go to Pell. Got It Like That, 1111 Remix with a feature by G-Eazy. 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

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This is At Risk Radio. I'm your host, DJ Will, a.k.a. Cloudman. Thanks for tuning in. Warrock is there. Rome is Burning, a feature by Apache and Waisu as well. What a track. That one always gets me going, listeners. At Risk Radio here. We're going to go until midnight and explicit content warning, mature lyrics ahead, grown folk music on WOJB. Make sure them kids are in bed. Hell on before that, Got It Like That, 1111 remix with a feature by G-Eazy, Kendrick Lamar, These Walls with a feature by Bilal, Anna Wise, and Thundercat, and then Mac Miller of The Soul, all part of the previous track list here on WOJB. Let's keep it rolling. Let's kick it to the ladies for a little bit, though. Let's go to Ashaniko with Worms, and yet again, mature content warning, you have been warned.

This is WOJB Reserve Wisconsin, Community Powered Radio from the Coup d'Oeil. Good evening, listeners, At Risk Radio. I'm your host, DJ Will, a.k.a. Cloudman. Thanks for tuning in. If you just tuned in, Doja Cat, Agora Hills, Scarlet, 2023. I'll tell you what, WOJB listeners, if that song doesn't remind you of a girl, maybe you need to live a little bit more. That's all I'm going to say. Yow, it's fun times. Sophie Hunter, Cha-Cha, Whale, 2024. Sophie Hunter with the bars. She really does got quite a repertoire. She dropped a new single. I didn't have time to put it in a set this week, or this week. Maybe next month. We'll see. Ashaniko with Worms as well, a single, 2023. And then Waraucus, Rome is Burning. All right, listeners, let's keep the set rolling here. We're going to change gears in just a few songs. For now, though, Allo 401 with Lavender. Yet again, mature content warning, grown folk music here on WOJB. Explicit content ahead, you have been warned.

This is WOJB Reserve, Wisconsin. Good evening, listeners. At Risk Radio, I'm your host, DJ Will, a.k.a. Cloudman. Thanks for tuning in. If you just tuned in, Amel and the Sniffers, you should not be doing that. You know that little voice in your head that says, you know, you get a little anxiety, you're like, I don't know if I want to do that. Don't listen to that voice. You should not be doing that. That's that little voice telling you that. Just go do it anyway. You'll have fun. Trust me on that one, listeners. What do we got here? Eka Vandal, Cruising to Self-Soothe, Looking for People to Unfollow, 2026, a brand new drop from Eka Vandal. I love that. It's a good drop. Hollywood Undead, coming in hot. It was pretty hilarious to go to Rockfest and listen to a 13-year-old girl scream the intro to that song. Let's just say she did a good job. What else? Aloe 401, Lavender, featuring Dab the Contract and Truvy. All right, listeners, let's keep this program rolling. We're running out of time here. I got a few listener requests. I can get around to a couple of them at least. Die Spitz coming at you now, though. Throw Yourself to the Sword. Explicit content ahead. Mature content warning. Grown folk music here on WOJB. Make sure them kids are in bed. Here we go.

0: Zesta.
1: 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Good evening, listeners. The tail end of At Risk Radio. I'm your host, DJ Will, a.k.a. Cloudman. Thanks for tuning in. If you just tuned in, Korn, Twisted Transistor, Hollywood Undead with Riot, by listener request. The only thing they said is from a fellow rock fester. I didn't see you there. Maybe I did. Maybe you didn't say hi. Say hi next time, listener. What else? Kitty Brackish, another listener request. We had a little request for some metal throughout the night, so don't worry, I got you covered. The Cloud Man covers a lot of genres here. Just like the name, the clouds cover everything, right? What else? Die Spitz, Throw Yourself to the Sword, Amel and the Snippers, You Should Not Be Doing That, and Eka Vandal, Cruising to Self-Soothe. All part of the last set list here on WOJB. Just enough time for two listener requests. We're going to go to G-Eazy, I Mean It. Shout out to Willis, playing along all night tonight. Good stuff, listener. And then an anonymous request for some Immortal Technique, I Got You, The Point of No Return. Going to close the program out here tonight. Enough from me, the last two songs on WOJB. Let's get to it, listeners. 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Talk to you at the end of the hour.
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I leave you now with Colm R. McGinnis, Hoist the Colors, as I prepare to sail off on the sea of life. You know how we do it here? 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
1: Nation, huh?

The Haudenosaunee electronic duo of Bear Thomas and Tim the Toolman Hill, a.k.a. The Hallucination, continue to be one of 2026 can't-miss acts. And for their latest single, they teamed up with the Toronto-based producer Tona for their single Lucy. A great track on this here show, The Mainstream. I'm Brett Mabee. Nyawas gana gagwego. I'm thankful you're well. And as always, I hope there are good minds everywhere across our beautiful Mother Earth today. If you're joining for the first time, don't forget I broadcast 7 days a week, 3 hours a day, so there are ample opportunities to shake things up on your favorite public radio station. And before our hour is through, we'll be listening to music from the likes of Zara Larsson, Adrian Wall, also the mostly instrumental Paris-based Les Mignonas, two new tracks, one of which comes from veteran rockers The Rolling Stones, and, oh well, he's not quite as old, but Graham Coxon, of course, has been at it a long time. He's not only one of the founding members of Blur, he's also had an incredible solo career, and sometimes those worlds just don't jive. He was working on some solo material about a decade ago, and then when Blur reunited in 2014, that album got put on the shelf, and after fans kept asking about it, Castle Park is finally seeing the light of day. This track is one of the

you from the Allegheny Territory of the Seneca Nation. I'm Justin Woodmansey from the band Alamantra, and you are listening to Native Voice One.

The Mountain Goats with Shallow Gray from their Days album. We also heard Wilderado and Samantha Crane with Cherry Plum. Before that was 21 Pilots' Lavish, and from Blur founder Graham Coxon, his newly reemerged, quote, lost album Castle Park was released in June, and that was the very kink-sounding Billy Says that we introduced into the rotation for the first time during this broadcast. It's good to have you here. I'm Brett Mabee, and as always, I hope you tell your friends and family that we like to shake things up on this newly reimagined mainstream that sees us getting the champion musicians from all across the globe, while of course giving a little attention to the hardworking indigenous artists of Turtle Island. We'll be hearing from Misha and the Spanx later on. Jemez Pueblo singer-songwriter, sculptor, and multidisciplinary artist Adrian Wall. The latest from the Rolling Stones. In fact, the song that we're putting into the rotation, I think, is one of my favorites in decades. So stay tuned for more details on that. Suki Waterhouse is coming up momentarily, but our first track of this set comes to us from the Houston-raised artist Sir Tegan Harris and their project Love Spells. It's the Keep It To Yourself song getting us back into this block. I'll be back before you know it on

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Always good to have you here, and whether you're tuned in digitally or on the 100-plus a.m. FM signals across the country, carrying this here show on your favorite public radio station, it's good to have you here. And don't forget, if you're a singer-songwriter, I always invite you to get your tracks in for consideration in the rotation as well. 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Box 252, Salamanca, New York, 14779. I look forward to hearing from you, and of course that's not the only reason you're welcome to reach out. If you're a fan of the show, want to tell me how much you're enjoying these songs, you're welcome to do that. Or if there are musicians in your local area that are really putting the work in and it's paying off, the following's there, they got great recordings, let's get them on the mainstream as well. And again, check out the webpage at mainstreamradio.net for all of that contact information and a whole lot more. In the remainder of our time, the Limiñanas. I'll return again after Omar Apollo. We'll also hear from Indian City, the latest from the Rolling Stones. And right now, this is a singer-songwriter who shouldn't have to debunk death rumors. And sadly, I think it's a thing that we even have to talk about this so often. My poor dad is constantly getting a hold of me because he says so-and-so passed away and he saw it on YouTube. And I had to say, you got to stop getting your celebrity passing news that way, because there's a good chance it's fake. And Aaron Neville was one of those artists who was reported to have passed back in the beginning of July. Now, it's great news that he's here with us still, and there are some rumors that he's working on a new album and a world tour, but neither of those are actually slated for 2026, so you'll just have to stay tuned for more details on that. This is from the Take Me to the River New Orleans documentary soundtrack, and Aaron Neville has teamed up with the Dirty Dozen Brass Band for Stomping Ground.

from Omar Apollo's God Said No. It's Dispose of Me, bringing that block and ultimately my time with you to an end on the mainstream. Earlier, we heard the Limignanas, Adrian Wall, and Aaron Neville alongside the Dirty Dozen Brass Band, a track from the Take Me to the River New Orleans documentary. Thank you for joining me today, and I look forward to the next chance we have to get into some great music again together. And as always, I love hearing from you, so if there are songs that you want to hear on the mainstream, feel free to reach out to me with those recommendations, or if you're a professional singer-songwriter, or if there are bands in your local area that we just got a spotlight, as long as they have professionally recorded music that's available for purchase, well, that's the good news. So again, stay tuned for more details. Son of Hueldi, the important project of my good friend, the talented Hopi and Diné singer-songwriter, J.J. Otero. Now, I just saw that he and some family members are the subjects of a French documentary about the Otero family, so stick around for more details on that. I can't wait to get caught up with him on Guy Note. But in the meantime, I do have one final set that's going to help to wind down this hour. We'll hear from Indian City as well, but not before this June 24th single from the Rolling Stones. It's a part of their latest album, Foreign Tongues. Produced by longtime collaborator Andrew Watt, the band laid down 10 tracks in the span of 4 weeks. Not too bad for a bunch of 80-year-olds. Without further ado, for your consideration and approval, let me know what you think about Divine Intervention.

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1: 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You can say, I care, I carry Narcan.

Released June 26 on Partisan Records, Beth Orton's latest album, The Ground Above, sees her visiting themes of survival, renewing, motherhood, identity, and political unease on the songs. And that one is the title track, getting us into the hour of incredible listening today on the mainstream. I'm Brett Mabee, and it's so good to have you here. As always, ni always kana kagwego, ait kwa ongwenyo sa danet gaedon ang gamonisa day hante wasonda geheo dok. I hope you have fun today and every day and all the time in between. We need all the good vibes we can get, and I trust that's one of the very valid reasons that you're joining me here on your favorite local airwaves. If you're a digital listener, that means you've gone the extra step to go out of your way and tune in with me, which means I love you. I love you, I love you. So, as always, stick around for the hour if you can. We'll hear from Hatahtli, the talented Diné singer-songwriter, Hatahtli Nazwiler. It'll be one from his latest album that came out on Dangerbird Records. A new one to get into the rotation from Indigenous singer-songwriter Liv Waite, a part of the Marilyn Music label. Her latest offering has a lot of great Beatle vibes, and I know that term is used a lot, and for me it might be the flute mellotron thing that you hear in her song that is also reminiscent of the Beatles' Strawberry Fields Forever. But all that to say, you got to stick around for an incredible new edition. And while we're on the topic of new tunes, this one's from the husband and wife duo of Michael and Tanya Trotter. Their latest album is The Story of Michael and Tanya, and it's a love story of epic proportions. Released May 7th, enjoy their single Don't Say Goodbye. And don't you say goodbye to me quite yet. We have a lot more listening today on the mainstream.

Plinko artist Dago Wolf. Today on The Mainstream, a track from his Yellowstone album and song in the Kliko language. I love hearing contemporary sounds with ancient indigenous languages. There's a juxtaposition there that really adds to some incredible storytelling. We also introduced the War and Treaties Don't Say Goodbye single into the rotation for the first time, a song that's a part of the husband and wife duo's latest album, The Story of Michael and Tanya. I'm Brett Mabee, and should you ever be feeling lonely, you can reach out to me at brett@mainstreamradio.net, or heck, why not use the chat feature that's found right there on the homepage at mainstreamradio.net. While you're there, take a look around, because I'm always adding more details to the site. Some of the other experiences that you can have with Turtle Island Tunes Full Moon Radio, some of the unique collaborations and projects that I've had the honor of working on together with collaborators, both here and on the Wakaw communities, with friends across Turtle Island as well. There's some really cool things happening. I'm grateful to be a part of the movement, and as always, you're welcome to reach out to me with ideas that we can kick around as well. So use the chat feature and all the features found on mainstreamradio.net. The talented Abenaki jazz composer Malio Bombswin is coming up before this block is through. A track of hers that was found on her Sweet Tooth album, it's still his, but you know what I mean, and one that the Julia Keefe Indigenous Big Band also recently covered as a part of their debut album as well. We'll be hearing from Tedeschi Trucks in this block, but not before Cherokee and Muscogee Creek singer-songwriter Kaylin Fay. Blending Americana folk and Cherokee storytelling, her newest album, Garden, was released April 3rd. And from that collection of tunes, it's 7 here on The Mainstream.

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I'm Brett Mabee, and a shout out to friends who are dialed in on Live 365 and the Full Moon Radio, whether it be on the full World Wide Web website at www.live365.com or the free app that makes it available for Android and Apple users, and the ability to put the Full Moon Radio on your smart TV, which includes Apple TV, Roku, and Fire Stick. There's a lot of ways to take me and these great songs with you wherever you go. And should you be on Roon, the musical metadata curation site that offers some pretty high-definition listening experiences, you can actually find the Full Moon Radio there as well. And sometimes I like popping that on. So, again, check things out a number of different ways with the Full Moon Radio. Lorraine's coming up before this hour is through. Also Lakota singer Scotty Clifford and Spirit's Cry. A new one to get into the rotation from Métis singer Liv Wade. The first song of this set comes courtesy of Dene singer-songwriter Hatotli. He put out an album on Dangerbird Records, which has released music from some of the most influential indie acts of the last 20 years, including Silver Sun Pickups, Fits in the Tantrums, Minus the Bear, The Frights, their current roster, including, again, Hatotli and Seawolf, Night Shop, just to name a few. From Hatotli's most excellent I'll Be Around, it's Wait for You, as I wait for you to join me one last time here on The Mainstream.

0: is that little space we find in the dark each night without a light, in the bend of dark arms, safe from trauma, grief, and strife. Black is the color of real jungle fever in Belize, Tanzania, or Papua New Guinea. Sweaty black bodies swinging wildly, uninhibited, unashamed, unabashedly free. Black is the color of the Atlantic floor, the complexion of the sky god directly north. It is a sunset horizon disappearing into Ontario Lake. Black is block party speakers blasting black bass beats over nodding nappy heads, carnival drums swirling black rhythms around hips, and barefoot souls stained deep in shades of red. Black is the color. Black is the color of love.
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match made in folk Americana heaven. That's Samantha Crane and First Aid Kits, Pot, Count, and Call Return. There, summer 2026 single, bringing that block in my time with you to an end on the mainstream. We also heard Danielle Ponder's Power, Amethyst Kia's Wild Turkey from the Wary and Strange album, and again, it was Hotly's Wait for You from his latest Danger Bird Records release, I'll Be Around, that kicked off the set. Thank you for joining me today, and I can't wait to do this again. You're always welcome to join me on your favorite local airwaves. Check those listings for the next time you can dial in. I broadcast 7 days a week, 3 hours a day, so there's a good chance you might be joining me sooner than later. But if you just can't wait, head on over to mainstreamradio.net, where I do keep the full digital archive up to date. In the remainder of our time is music from Bob Jr., Tofu Smell, and this one from Red River Métis singer-songwriter with some Scandinavian roots as well, Liv Wade. This is a sneak peek of her 2026 fall release, Fur Queen. As I was mentioning earlier in the hour, I love the Beatles vibes of this song, and it's not just because of the flute setting on the mellotron as well. I think there's a lot of fun to be had in Blue House Paint, and of course, that's one of the key ingredients in anything Beatle-esque. It's a great song for your consideration and approval. Let me know what you think about it. In the meantime, turn off your mind, relax, and flow down the mainstream. Huh?

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And you're listening to Native Voice One, the Native American Radio Network.

Turnpike Troubadours teamed up with 6-time Grammy nominee and 7-time IBMA Mandolin Player of the Year, Sierra Hull, who became the first woman ever to win that prestigious Mandolin Player Award. That's their collaboration, Feeling Good Again, a recent addition into the rotation on the mainstream. Nyawaskano, I'm Brett Mabee, and I'm excited to be bringing you this hand-picked playlist. Let's admit it, algorithms provide a boring way to discover new music. As I take a look ahead, we'll be hearing from Whitney Tye, also Alison Brown and Steve Martin, as we continue on with some great bluegrass. Derek Miller, a new one from Trampled by Turtles, and Jeff Tweedy of Wilco. In this first set, Wolf Saga, and this one from Genesis frontman Peter Gabriel. He continues with his ongoing Lunar Cycle album rollout, releasing a new song on a full moon, and this one was just in time for the strawberry moon. It's also being described as one of the most, quote, Gabriel-esque pieces he's released in years. Enjoy the Bright Side mix of I Belong to the Sky, here on the mainstream.

0: from Wolf Saga's My Time EP, it's Glance on the Mainstream. And we also introduced Peter Gabriel's I Belong to the Sky, the Bright Side remix that was released for the Strawberry Moon in June, a great new addition into the rotation. I'm Brett Mabee, and as always, I want to hear how much you're enjoying these songs. So feel free to reach out to me either through a letter. The physical address can be found at mainstreamradio.net. 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And of course, you're welcome to reach out to me for a variety of reasons, including promoting some of the bands that are in your local area that you feel deserves that mainstream attention. And of course, if you're a singer-songwriter, get your tracks in for consideration as well. Bittersweet is coming up before too long. And looking ahead to the second half, Shabaka, The Bloodshots, Trampled by Turtles and Jeff Tweedy, and a whole lot more. This London-based singer-songwriter grew up in a creative household. Jessie Ware's father was John Ware, a BBC Panorama reporter, and her sister Hannah is an actress as well. Her mom, Lenny, is one of her biggest supporters, and before working in music full-time, she was also a journalist, a sports reporter with the Daily Mirror, and a TV production assistant alongside 50 Shades of Grey author E.L. James. It's Jessie Ware's Automatic from Superbloom, helping us to get back into this set on the Mainstream.
1: 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You've got a perfect woman. She treats you right, keeps you satisfied. It's a

0: right, as we get into this half of music on the mainstream, greetings and y'all wiscano to friends who are dialed in to KWAK LPFM on 102.5 in San Xavier, Arizona. And whether you're tuned in analog or digitally, it's always good to have you here. And should you have to step away from listening on your favorite local airwaves, you can hand off with your own station's live stream. There's a good chance that's a service that's provided, as it's pretty common these days. So be sure to check that out to stay up to date with the mainstream, all the great local programming, community events, and personalities you've come to know and love on the station that you call home. Before this hour is through, one from Allison Brown and Steve Martin. And right now, we're going to kick things off with Burke Jodwin. His most recent album, Fly Away, continues to gain attention. And one of the cool things to point out about this release is that his family has joined him on most of the tracks. He has one daughter playing bass on every track, another daughter singing on several songs, his son sings on a track, and his wife even contributes hand claps. It's a family affair, and right now, featuring Joey Styles, Turn It Up with White Man's World, and I'll be back with you one last time today on the mainstream.
1: November 1885, 8 Cree men were hung at Fort Battleford. They were found guilty of murder in relation to the Frog Lake Massacre. They were tried in English, although they did not speak English. The children were brought in from the Battleford Industrial School to watch and to learn.

Chewbacca and Mara the Mountain from A Future Untold today on the mainstream. Earlier in the set, from Alison Brown's Safe, Sensible, and Sane, that was her collaboration with Steve Martin and Jason Mraz in Statement of Your Affairs. The first song of the set was one from Burt Jodwin's latest full-length album, Fly Away. If you're just now joining, well, get here sooner next time. As it is sadly that time, I got to step out of the studio for a little bit. I'm going to miss you, just like I know you're going to miss me, right? Be sure to check those listings for the next time you can dial into the mainstream with Brett Mabee, or to tune in digitally, head on over to mainstreamradio.net or nv1.org to enjoy this and all of the incredible offerings of the originators in the scene, Native Voice One, Native American Radio Network. You can catch the mainstream on their live stream every Monday through Friday from 10 a.m. to 1 p.m. Eastern Time, right before Native America Calling. As we wind down this hour, one from the Bloodshots, Derek Miller, and this one from Trampled by Turtles and Jeff Tweedy. They teamed up for this Banjo Dad Records release. It came out June 26th, and for your consideration and approval, enjoy. Love is everywhere. Beware on the mainstream.

The Haudenosaunee electronic duo of Bear Thomas and Tim Toolman Hill, a.k.a. The Hallucination, continue to be one of 2026 can't-miss acts. And for their latest single, they teamed up with the Toronto-based producer Tona for their single Lucy. A great track on this here show, The Mainstream. I'm Brett Mabee. Nyawas gana gagwego. I'm thankful you're well. And as always, I hope there are good minds everywhere across our beautiful Mother Earth today. If you're joining for the first time, don't forget I broadcast 7 days a week, 3 hours a day, so there are ample opportunities to shake things up on your favorite public radio station. And before our hour is through, we'll be listening to music from the likes of Zara Larsson, Adrian Wall, also the mostly instrumental Paris-based Limanianas, two new tracks, one of which comes from veteran rockers The Rolling Stones, and, oh well, he's not quite as old, but Graham Coxon, of course, has been at it a long time. He's not only one of the founding members of Blur, he's also had an incredible solo career, and sometimes those worlds just don't jive. He was working on some solo material about a decade ago, and then when Blur reunited in 2014, that album got put on the shelf, and after fans kept asking about it, Castle Park has finally seen the light of day. This track is one of the

to you from the Allegheny Territory of the Seneca Nation. I'm Justin Woodmansey from the band Elemantra, and you are listening to Native Voice One.

The Mountain Goats with Shallow Gray from their Days album. We also heard Wilderado and Samantha Crane with Cherry Plum. Before that was 21 Pilots' Lavish, and from Blur founder Graham Coxon, his newly reemerged, quote, lost album Castle Park was released in June, and that was the very kink-sounding Billy Says that we introduced into the rotation for the first time during this broadcast. It's good to have you here. I'm Brett Mabee, and as always, I hope you tell your friends and family that we like to shake things up on this newly reimagined mainstream that sees us getting the champion musicians from all across the globe, while of course giving a little attention to the hardworking indigenous artists of Turtle Island. We'll be hearing from Misha and the Spanx later on. Jemez Pueblo singer-songwriter, sculptor, and multidisciplinary artist Adrian Wall. The latest from the Rolling Stones. In fact, the song that we're putting into the rotation, I think, is one of my favorites in decades. So stay tuned for more details on that. Suki Waterhouse is coming up momentarily, but our first track of this set comes to us from the Houston-raised artist Sir Tegan Harris and their project Love Spells. It's the Keep It To Yourself song getting us back into this block. I'll be back before you know it on the mainstream.

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Box 252, Salamanca, New York, 14779. I look forward to hearing from you, and of course, that's not the only reason you're welcome to reach out. If

you're a fan of the show, want to tell me how much you're enjoying these songs, you're welcome to do that. Or if there are musicians in your local area that are really putting the work in and it's paying off, the following's there, they got great recordings, let's get them on the mainstream as well. And again, check out the webpage at mainstreamradio.net for all of that contact information and a whole lot more. In the remainder of our time, the Lemonianas, I'll return again after Omar Apollo. We'll also hear from Indian City, the latest from the Rolling Stones. And right now, this is a singer-songwriter who shouldn't have to debunk death rumors. And sadly, I think it's a thing that we even have to talk about this so often. My poor dad is constantly getting a hold of me because he says so-and-so passed away and he saw it on YouTube. And I had to say, you got to stop getting your celebrity passing news that way, because there's a good chance it's fake. And Aaron Neville was one of those artists who was reported to have passed back in the beginning of July. Now, it's great news that he's here with us still, and there are some rumors that he's working on a new album and a world tour, but neither of those are actually slated for 2026, so you'll just have to stay tuned for more details on that. This is from the Take Me to the River New Orleans documentary soundtrack, and Aaron Neville has teamed up with the Dirty Dozen Brass Band for Stomp and Growl, a great track that gives you those New Orleans vibes.

from Omar Apollo's God Said No. It's Dispose of Me, bringing that block and ultimately my time with you to an end on the mainstream. Earlier, we heard the Limignanas, Adrian Wall, and Aaron Neville alongside the Dirty Dozen Brass Band, a track from the Take Me to the River New Orleans documentary. Thank you for joining me today, and I look forward to the next chance we have to get into some great music again together. And as always, I love hearing from you, so if there are songs that you want to hear on the mainstream, feel free to reach out to me with those recommendations, or if you're a professional singer-songwriter, or if there are bands in your local area that we just got to spotlight. As long as they have professionally recorded music that's available for purchase, well, that's the good news. So again, stay tuned for more details. Son of Hueldi, the important project of my good friend, the talented Hopi and Diné singer-songwriter J.J. Otero. Now, I just saw that he and some family members are the subjects of a French documentary about the Otero family, so stick around for more details on that. I can't wait to get caught up with him on Guy Note. But in the meantime, I do have one final set that's going to help to wind down this hour. We'll hear from Indian City as well, but not before this June 24th single from the Rolling Stones. It's a part of their latest album, Foreign Tongues. Produced by longtime collaborator Andrew Watt, the band laid down 10 tracks in the span of 4 weeks. Not too bad for a bunch of 80-year-olds. Without further ado, for your consideration and approval, let me know what you think about Divine Intervention. Yeah!

Released June 26 on Partisan Records, Beth Orton's latest album, The Ground Above, sees her visiting themes of survival, renewing, motherhood, identity, and political unease on the songs. And that one is the title track, getting us into the hour of incredible listening today on the mainstream. I'm Brett Mabee, and it's so good to have you here. As always, ni always kana kagwego. Ait kwa ongwenyo sa danet gaedo nangamonisa day. Hante wasonda gehe odok. I hope you have fun today and every day and all the time in between. We need all the good vibes we can get, and I trust that's one of the very valid reasons that you're joining me here on your favorite local airwaves. If you're a digital listener, that means you've gone the extra step to go out of your way and tune in with me, which means I love you. I love you, I love you. So, as always, stick around for the hour if you can. We'll hear from Hatahtli, the talented Dene singer-songwriter, Hatahtli Naz Wheeler. It'll be one from his latest album that came out on Dangerbird Records. A new one to get into the rotation from Indigenous singer-songwriter Liv Waite, a part of the Marilyn Music label. Her latest offering has a lot of great Beatle vibes, and I know that term is used a lot, and for me it might be the flute mellotron thing that you hear in her song that is also reminiscent of the Beatles' Strawberry Fields Forever. But all that to say, you got to stick around for an incredible new edition. And while we're on the topic of new tunes, this one's from the husband and wife duo of Michael and Tanya Trotter. Their latest album is The Story of Michael and Tanya, and it's a love story of epic proportions. Released May 7th, enjoy their single Don't Say Goodbye. And don't you say goodbye to me quite yet. We have a lot more listening today on the mainstream.

Coleco artist Dago Wolf. Today on The Mainstream, a track from his Yellowstone album and song in the Coleco language. I love hearing contemporary sounds with ancient indigenous languages. There's a juxtaposition there that really adds to some incredible storytelling. We also introduced the Warren Treaty's Don't Say Goodbye single into the rotation for the first time, a song that's a part of the husband and wife duo's latest album, The Story of Michael and Tanya. I'm Brett Mabee, and should you ever be feeling lonely, you can reach out to me at brett@mainstreamradio.net, or heck, why not use the chat feature that's found right there on the homepage at mainstreamradio.net. While you're there, take a look around, because I'm always adding more details to the site. Some of the other experiences that you can have with Turtle Island Tunes Full Moon Radio, some of the unique collaborations and projects that I've had the honor of working on together with collaborators, both here and on the Wakaw communities, with friends across Turtle Island as well. There's some really cool things happening. I'm grateful to be a part of the movement, and as always, you're welcome to reach out to me with ideas that we can kick around as well. So use the chat feature and all the features found on mainstreamradio.net. The talented Abenaki jazz composer Molly Obomswen is coming up before this block is through. A track of hers that was found on her Sweet Tooth album, it's still his, but you know what I mean, and one that the Julia Keefe Indigenous Big Band also recently covered as a part of their debut album as well. We'll be hearing from Tedeschi Trucks in this block, but not before Cherokee and Muscogee Creek singer-songwriter Kaylin Fay. Blending Americana folk and Cherokee storytelling, her newest album, Garden, was released April 3rd. And from that collection of tunes, it's 7 here on The Mainstream.

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I'm Brett Mabee, and a shout out to friends who are dialed in on Live 365 and the Full Moon Radio, whether it be on the full World Wide Web website at www.live365.com or the free app that makes it available for Android and Apple users, and the ability to put the Full Moon Radio on your smart TV, which includes Apple TV, Roku, and Fire Stick. There's a lot of ways to take me and these great songs with you wherever you go. And should you be on Roon, the musical metadata curation site that offers some pretty high-definition listening experiences, you can actually find the Full Moon Radio there as well. And

sometimes I like popping that on. So again, check things out a number of different ways with the Full Moon Radio. Lorraine's coming up before this hour's through. Also Lakota singer Scotty Clifford and Spirit's Cry. A new one to get into the rotation from Métis singer Liv Wade. The first song of this set comes courtesy of Dene singer-songwriter Hatatli. He put out an album on Danger Bird Records, which has released music from some of the most influential indie acts of the last 20 years, including Silver Sun Pickups, Fits in the Tantrums, Minus the Bear, The Frights, their current roster, including, again, Hatatli and Seawolf, Night Shop, just to name a few. From Hatatli's most excellent I'll Be Around, it's Wait For You, as I wait for you to join me one last time here on the Mainstream.

0: that little space we find in the dark each night without a light, in the bend of dark arms, safe from trauma, grief, and strife. Black is the color of real jungle fever in Belize, Tanzania, or Papua New Guinea. Sweaty black bodies swinging wildly, uninhibited, unashamed, unabashedly free. Black is the color of the Atlantic floor, the complexion of the sky god directly north. It is a sunset horizon disappearing into Ontario Lake. Black is block party speakers blasting black bass beats over nodding nappy heads. Carnival drums swirling black rhythms around hips and barefoot soles stained deep in shades of red. Black is the color. Black is the color of love.
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match made in folk Americana heaven. That's Samantha Crane and First Aid Kits, Pot, Count, and Call Return. There. Summer 2026 single, bringing that block in My Time With You to an end on the mainstream. We also heard Danielle Ponder's Power, Amethyst Kia's Wild Turkey from the Wary and Strange album, and again, it was Hotly's Wait For You from his latest Danger Bird Records release, I'll Be Around, that kicked off the set. Thank you for joining me today, and I can't wait to do this again. You're always welcome to join me on your favorite local airwaves. Check those listings for the next time you can dial in. I broadcast 7 days a week, 3 hours a day, so there's a good chance you might be joining me sooner than later. But if you just can't wait, head on over to mainstreamradio.net, where I do keep the full digital archive up to date. In the remainder of our time is music from Bob Jr., Tofu Smell, and this one from Red River Métis singer-songwriter with some Scandinavian roots as well, Liv Wade. This is a sneak peek of her 2026 fall release, Fur Queen. As I was mentioning earlier in the hour, I love the Beatles vibes of this song, and it's not just because of the flute setting on the mellotron as well. I think there's a lot of fun to be had in Blue House Paint, and of course, that's one of the key ingredients in anything Beatle-esque. It's a great song for your consideration and approval. Let me know what you think about it. In the meantime, turn off your mind, relax, and float down the mainstream. Huh? Authenticate.

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2: Yeah, check my backpack.
1: What's this?
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2: 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It was actually really easy to get, and it's easy to use.
1: I definitely will. 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

So Ginger Rogers started howling, and Miss Powell threw the towel in. Peggy's dancing caused a heat wave up in Nome. She has Betty Hutton's vigor, Lana Turner's classy figure, and the chassis that...

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Well, good morning and welcome back, everybody, to Saturday Morning Big Band. Michael Pilhofer here, your co-host for the show. And my voice is a little better than last time if you listened to last show that I had here with you guys about a month ago. Just had a goofy cold, and man, it just took my voice out of the mix. Still a little funny, still might cough a little bit today, so I'll try to edit that out. But looking forward to spending the next 2 hours here with you with some of the best fun big band options that I can bring to you. We're going to have anything from Count Basie to Buddy Rich to some Mingus Big Band, a little bit of Gordon Goodwin, Sammy Nestico, all the good stuff. Our opening salvo here, opening today's show, was the tune A Time for Change. That was Stan Kenton and his orchestra off of the Kenton 76 album. And then a little Maynard Ferguson with the tune Maynard and Waynard. That's Wayne Bergeron and Maynard Ferguson off of Plays Well with Others album. We'll sit back and enjoy the next 2 hours here of some great big band here on Saturday Morning Big Band. We're going to finish. We're going to start out here with little Thad Jones, and you are listening to Saturday Morning Big Band on WOJB.

Well, that was the tune Hunting Wabbits. That is W-A-B-P-I-T-S. That is Gordon Goodwin's Big Fat Band off of his XXL album. Gordon Goodwin, just an absolutely brilliant arranger, pianist, saxophonist as well. If you're not familiar with his work, boy, I would go back and check out some of his albums. His band is absolutely killing. And just a really, he just does some really fun modern takes on big band. Before that, we had the Chris Berg Metroplexity Big Band. That's out of the Dallas-Fort Worth area. And Chris is a great award-winning bassist composer. And then, of course, that was the tune This Time That Year off of the self-titled album. And then The Kids Are Pretty People. That's the Thad Jones Mel Lewis Orchestra off the Village Vanguard album. And that was this tune that we opened the set with. Well, Michael Pilhofer here, your co-host for the Saturday morning big band program. I also host the Sunday evening jazz at OJB program. So if you've not had a chance to check that out, come on over. 6 to 9 o'clock every Sunday, I'm there spinning the best. I say spinning, but we don't use albums anymore. But just some great, fun variety of contemporary and classic jazz over on our beautiful WOJB radio waves on Sundays, 6 to 9 o'clock. Let's continue on here with a little Sammy Nestico. 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

This is how you know Big Band is still alive and well and has a future. That is the 1 o'clock Lab Band out of the University of North Texas. It's one of the premier Grammy-nominated jazz ensembles from one of the premier jazz universities around. My alma mater, University of Miami, also has an absolutely outrageous big band. So it's fun to see. And boy, that was a burn-in tune. That was the tune, Hey, It's Me You're Talking To, off of their 2018 lab recording band. They will put out various ensemble recordings of different years' groups. So that's if you'd like to hear some sort of contemporary modern takes on stuff, that is a great place to go. And then before that, we heard Sammy Nestico with the tune A Cool Breeze off of A Portrait of Sammy. Sammy Nestico, just an absolutely amazing, famous American composer and arranger, probably best known for his works, his arrangements with the Count Basie Orchestra, but he had a long history with, if you played in a jazz band anywhere, you've probably played one of his charts somewhere. All right, we're kind of rounding the last little bit here of hour one of Saturday Morning Big Band. Michael Pilhofer here, your co-host. And what Saturday Morning Big Band, what self-respecting Big Band program would you have if you didn't have a little Count Basie? You're listening to Saturday Morning Big Band on WOJB.

My heart gives a chill, I feel such a thrill. My feet won't keep still when they swing that music. Rhythm like that puts me in a trance. Or you can't blame me for wanting to dance. From what I understand, it must be just grand to

0: 90 years ago, Louis Armstrong with Swing That Music off of the Best of Decca Years. And then the magic hands of Buddy Rich. Buddy Rich Big Band in a mellow tone. Burnin' for Buddy is the album there. Buddy is just probably considered one of the greatest and most influential drummers in history. I mean, just his hands, the speed of his hands, outrageous. Just really like no other. And opening that set, Count Basie with the tune Magic Flea. That's off of his Straight Ahead album. I know that album so well. One of my stepdads, who's a phenomenal drummer, one of his lessons for me was to basically transcribe and write out the drum parts for that album. So I know that album well, one of the best of Count's. Hope you're enjoying the first hour here of Saturday Morning Big Band. Michael Pilhofer here, your co-host, and we'll see you in the next hour.
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Well, welcome back to Hour 2 here of Saturday Morning Big Band. Hope you're enjoying the program so far. Michael Pilhofer here, your host or co-host, I should say. That was the Mingus Big Band off of the Gunslingin' Birds album with the medley of New Night and Celia. And then opening that set here of Hour 2, the Dizzy Gillespie Group World Statesman album with his tune A Night in Tunisia. We've got about 45 minutes left here in the second hour of Saturday Morning Big Band. We've got a little Duke Ellington coming your way, a little more Count Basie, a little more, what else we got? A little Maynard Ferguson coming, so sit on back and enjoy the rest of the program. You're listening to Saturday Morning Big Band on WOJB.

off of Burning for Buddy Volume 2. That is Big Swing Face by the Buddy Rich Big Band. Just love listening to him play. It's great. Before that, Duke Ellington with the tune Take the A Train off Piano in the Background recording. And then we did open that set, of course, with another beautiful Count Basie tune, Blue Five Jive. And that's off of Kansas City Suite, the music of Benny Carter. Well, we're in the bottom half hour here of Saturday Morning Big Band. Michael Pilhofer, your host. I also host the Jazz at OJB program, 6 to 9 o'clock over on Sunday nights. So if you haven't had the pleasure of checking that out, please come on over and see what you think. All right, this next tune reminds me of senior year of high school. We're going to listen to a little Coconut Champagne from Maynard Ferguson. You're listening to Saturday Morning Big Band on WOJB.

That was baritone saxophonist Ron Cuber, Ronnie Cuber, probably one of the more famous baritone saxophone players, if you can think of baritone saxophone players being famous. And I'm not trying to mean that. It's just a more unusual instrument to sort of be featured. But boy, he has a long history with Mingus Big Band, Maynard Ferguson, Lee Konitz. He's done major recordings with, you know, Paul Simon, Eric Clapton, Frank Zappa, some Latin work with Eddie Palmieri. He was on the Saturday Night Live band back in the day. I mean, he is a prolific saxophone player, and it was a really fun recording. That was the tune Passion Fruit, off of Live at the Jazz Fest in Berlin. And then opening that set, Coconut Champagne by Maynard Ferguson, live from San Francisco. I played that song my senior year in high school. Greg Bissonette is the drummer on that recording, and just a great song and fun. And Greg just absolutely kills it. I remember that was my first introduction to him. Well, let's continue on here with a little more Gordon Goodwin. You're listening to Saturday Morning Big Band on WOJB.

I'm Laura Rahm with these headlines. Leaders from some of the states that rely on water from the Colorado River are objecting to a new Trump administration plan. It proposes cutting supplies to Arizona, California, and Nevada by as much as 40%. About 200 people in Nebraska are set to lose their Medicaid coverage today, according to the health policy news outlet Tradeoffs. They're the first affected by new work requirements. And the social media platform Truth Social today began selling early access to posts by President Trump to investment banks and other institutions for $100,000 a month. Former Wall Street regulators say the service appears to violate insider trading laws. I'm Nora Rahm, NPR News in Washington.

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1: Shaboozey has a new album that imagines life in the Wild West, where laws are dust.
2: This outlaw group came into this town and took over. In the chaos of all that, they accidentally took the life of this sheriff. But what they didn't know is the sheriff had a daughter, and that daughter was coming for vengeance.
1: The Outlaw, Sherry Lee, and Other Western Tales. 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
1: This is Weekend Edition from NPR News. I'm Scott Simon. Some of the 220,000 people who fled wildfires in France are returning to their homes. And here's NPR's Eleanor Beardsley on France's largest civilian evacuation since World War II.
2: The newspaper tobacco shop is open again in the town of Martignas-sur-Jalles, just 10 miles west of Bordeaux. I missed you, says a customer to the owner. I missed you all too, she replies from behind the cash register. All around Bordeaux, little towns like this are coming back to life as people return to their homes. This entire town was evacuated a week ago with the fires approaching. Carole Gomez is coming out of the shop. She describes the night they left at midnight. There were tons of ashes coming down, a thick, sticky fog, she says. It was dark and we couldn't find our cat. It was so hard. Gomez becomes emotional talking about the kindness and solidarity of everyone, especially the local officials. Our cat is fine, and it's thanks to a person in the mayor's office who went out and found and fed all the animals that people had to leave behind, she says.
3: Bonjour. Bonjour, monsieur.
2: Gomez invites me to come see her house.
3: Journaliste pour la radio publique américaine.
2: I get in the car with her and husband, Florent. They've lived here for 51 years and describe a close-knit, friendly community in an idyllic spot between Bordeaux and the Atlantic Ocean, surrounded by pine forests.
4: We're pulling into their driveway. They have a nice little bungalow stucco house with tile roof, hedges with the garden, and a pebble driveway, opening the gate.
2: We go inside. There is a light soot coating on her walls. But Kiki is there. She shows me her backyard. Oh, your swimming pool. The pool was black, she says. My husband's been cleaning since 6 a.m. this morning. But she says none of this matters because at one point she feared she would have nothing to return to at all. The fire incinerated 100,000 acres in the Bordeaux region, and similar fires are raging across Europe amid drought and record temperatures linked to climate change. Church bells ring one village over in Saint-Jean-d'Illac. Next to the church is a fire logistics hub where over the last week the fire trucks were repaired and refilled with gas and water to go back into the flames. Several firefighters lounge in the churchyard, finally getting a break. Romain Citeau is head of this operation.
5: On a vécu vraiment un élan de
2: the outpouring of generosity from the population, the farmers, the local businesses has been amazing, he says. Everyone was doing their all to support us. Just then, a family with three kids comes up to give homemade crepes to the firefighters to thank them for what they've done. People here know if their houses are still standing, it's thanks to their bravery. Across from the church, Daphne Madelpech has reopened her graphics and photo studio. She also lives nearby. She says they had to leave fast. I just took the camera, she says. In fact, this evacuation has made me realize that you don't really need any of it, except for the husband, the dog, the cat, your papers, and some cash. It's the human factor that's important, she says. Everywhere we took refuge this week, people were so kind when they found out we were from Bordeaux, and when we returned, all of us neighbors just hugged each other. This is what matters in life. Eleanor Beardsley, NPR News, Saint-Jean-d'Illac, France.
1: America's new hit series out of South Africa on the Netflix top 10 list in 62 countries, including the United States. The Polygamist tells the story of a cheating husband's double life, and it tells it in the Zulu language. Kate Bartlett reports from Johannesburg.
6: Ramora! Joe!
2: A soap opera sizzling with secret seduction and scandal, Zulu style. The Polygamist, set in Johannesburg, centers on a wealthy black family, the Gamoras, and shows the matriarch Joyce as she tries to keep up appearances, while her businessman husband, Jonasi, sets up house with another woman.
6: Jonasi.
2: Without giving away spoilers, the 22 episodes deliver vicious catfights, fiery showdowns, homes going up in flames, and enough twists to leave viewers with whiplash. And people are loving it.
7: It also showcases a different kind of African lifestyle that viewers are not familiar with, the rich African.
2: Sue Nyati, the Zimbabwean writer who wrote the book the show was based on, says she thinks this is one of the reasons foreign viewers are amazed by the show.
7: Oftentimes in media, we have one lens in which Africans are viewed. It's always the poor, struggling Africans, right?
2: Nyati says her book struggled to gain attention when it was first published, making the Netflix adaptation a game changer.
7: So in the book, the story is told from the women's POV. The man never speaks because we've heard men speak all our lives.
2: She was inspired to write it after seeing a shift from traditional open polygamy to secret second families.
7: Men will always justify why they want to have more than one wife. But I wanted to give the women a voice as to say, why would they choose this kind of setup?
2: In South Africa, polygamy is allowed under traditional law, but not civil law. It's something the Netflix series producers know all about. It's made by two of the daughters of former President Jacob Zuma.
8: My father is a polygamist. He had several wives. It's definitely formed part of my experience. It's formed a big chunk of my childhood. It's just understanding the dynamics, being frustrated sometimes by a lot of it, but also trying to appreciate it for what it is and for the choices that people make.
2: Gugu Zuma Nkube says her dad hasn't watched the show yet, but she thinks he will eventually. She also says she hopes the show's popularity abroad will have a knock-on effect.
8: We were completely surprised, still kind of pinching ourselves at the moment as to how well it's done abroad. The welcome and reception that it's gotten, I think, will help the entire industry and will benefit all African storytellers.
2: The show is in the Zulu language, though it switches seamlessly between English and other languages too, which mirrors South Africa's multilingual reality.
9: 2 decades later, you still have this effect on each other? What's your secret?
2: But it also has a dub version into English, which is voiced by South Africans and keeps some of the local vernacular. Foreign viewers will be introduced to common words like haibo, an exclamation meaning wow, and the South African-wide weekend institution of brying or barbecuing. And it's sparking debate in South Africa too. Not just about polygamy, but women's rights, safe sex, and HIV. UNAIDS has even used the show's title character in ads urging people, don't be a Jonasi, keep yourself and your partners safe. And in Limpopo province here, a government campaign against gender-based violence uses the tagline, "The Polygamist shows fiction. Gender-based violence and femicide shows consequences. Break the cycle." The Polygamist mixes scandal with a sharp portrait of modern South Africa, and a show built on sex and secrets is now driving some very real-life conversations. Kate Bartlett, NPR News, Johannesburg.
1: Lito Pimienta thinks a lot about what's considered beautiful. She's a Colombian-Canadian artist and musician.
10: It's really troubling when the Caribbean or the Caribbean diaspora is spoken about in terms of exoticism, or us only being known as these exotic beings that are just lounging by the water, you know? The reality is that we're carriers of immense, sublime beauty.
1: Her new album explores what she calls the Caribbean sublime. It's called Caribeña. And while it's full of cumbias and other danceable beats, it starts out with a lullaby, Arruyame.
10: Arruyame, it translates into lull me or hold me. It's another manifestation of human tenderness. It's a song that I wrote in that holy, intimate space and stage with a partner. I have a real problem with heteronormative, just cookie cutter love songs. I always like to make songs that have no gender. I like to write songs where everyone can feel seen.
1: Right after that, you have the song Tóxica, about a toxic person, certainly not somebody you'd want to welcome into your arms.
10: No.

0: This is Weekend Edition from NPR News. I'm Scott Simon. Thank you for being with us. One nomination is in question. Another is the question of the moment. President Trump says he may pull his nomination of Todd Blanche to be U.S. Attorney General. And on Tuesday, Michigan Democrats will decide on their nominated campaign for U.S. Senator. It's another face-off between progressives and the party establishment. NPR senior political correspondent Tamara Keith joins us. Tam, thanks so much for being with us.
1: So great to be with you, Scott.
0: Let's begin with the Blanche nomination. What's the holdup?
1: You know, it all comes down to a settlement in a lawsuit that President Trump had filed against the IRS. As acting attorney general, Todd Blanche settled that suit by creating a $1.8 billion fund paid for by taxpayers to compensate people who feel they were victims of government weaponization during the Biden administration. So, in other words, very likely the president's allies and possibly even people who were convicted of attacking the police on January 6, 2021. So when this was first announced, the political blowback was immediate, including from Republicans. And ultimately, Blanche committed to kill the fund. Now, two Republican senators, Tom Tillis and John Cornyn, are saying they won't vote Blanche's nomination out of committee until they get a commitment in writing that the fund is actually dead. And this is not a particularly high bar, put in writing what you've said under oath, but it has turned into a major roadblock, at least in part because the president really stands by the need for the fund.
0: And where does that leave the Blanche nomination?
1: In limbo. But he can continue to serve as acting AG nearly indefinitely, depending on how you interpret the law. And Trump has said he may just wait out the two senators. Tillis didn't run for re-election, and Trump oversaw Cornyn's primary defeat. So both men have been more willing than other senators to put their necks out on this because they don't have to face voters again, and therefore the president's wrath has less power over them.
0: And it is Todd Blanche's Justice Department, as acting attorney general, that alleged vandalism of the Lincoln Memorial reflecting pool. There was news about that last night.
1: Yeah, in a court filing last night, the U.S. Attorney for D.C. dropped charges against former Olympian David Hearn, who had been charged with destruction of property. President Trump had claimed on nearly 20 different occasions that vandals were to blame for the problems with the reflecting pool. He claimed with vivid detail that there was a gash cut in the waterproof coating, and it was 250 feet long, 350 feet long, 300 yards long. The length of it kept changing. The Interior Secretary backed him up. Arrests were made, all for the government to then admit in last night's filing that it was, quote, the result of flawed installation by the contractor, Atlantic Industrial Coatings, and the rush to complete the project prior to events associated with the America 250 celebration in the week surrounding Independence Day 2026.
0: Let's wind up with Michigan, where the race for the Democratic nomination to be the candidate for U.S. Senate. Why is this one particularly telling?
1: You know, this year, far-left challengers have ridden a wave of voter anger and anti-incumbent sentiment to notch upset wins against Democratic incumbents in deep blue districts from New York to Colorado. Tuesday's primary is a test of whether that brand of progressive politics can work in a swing state, in a high-stakes race. Abdul El-Sayed is up against four-term Congresswoman Haley Stevens for an open Senate seat. One progressive leader I spoke to this week said if El-Sayed can win in Michigan, first in the primary and then in the general election in this key swing state, then there will be a stronger case for Democrats to nominate a bold economic populist outsider in the race for president in 2028, but other Democrats I spoke to are nervous about taking a risk on a candidate who in the past has taken some pretty far left positions on things like defunding the police and abolishing ICE. They're worried that in the general election, Republicans will be able to paint him as too extreme for Michigan. So we're watching closely.
0: Well, NPR's Tamara Keith, always wonderful to have you on, and particularly in this slot this morning. Thanks so much.
1: Great to chat with you.
0: President Trump's social media platform, Truth Social, has begun to sell a controversial new service today. For a fee of up to $100,000 a month, Truth Social is offering early access to posts from prominent users, including the president. who uses his posts to make announcements about the economy and global affairs. NPR correspondent Bobby Allen joins us. Bobby, thanks so much for being with us.
2: Hey, Scott.
0: First, give us just some of the details about what the service is.
2: Sure. Trump Media and Technology Group, which owns Truth Social, is calling this Truth API, and it's being offered to banks and other institutional investors as a way to get a jump on what Trump and others post on Truth Social. Now, Trump's announcements about government policy, conflicts in the Middle East, and other developments can send company share prices up or down. So, you know, getting Trump's post even a few moments faster could make a difference with stock trading. And I gotta say, Scott, this is just a very unusual product for a president to be selling his social media posts, and it's led to a fair amount of concern in Washington and on Wall Street.
0: What are those concerns?
2: Yeah, I talked to lawyers who formerly worked at the Securities and Exchange Commission, and they said this service looks like it violates insider trading laws against misusing public information to give certain investors an upper hand. Say, the president posts about the Strait of Hormuz, and a trader uses that to make money on oil futures. Democrats, too, have taken notice. They've been criticizing this. Senators Elizabeth Warren and Adam Schiff wrote a letter to the SEC demanding an investigation.
0: Are Wall Street traders biting?
2: You know, this service is being pitched to big banks and institutions. We're talking about a price tag of over $1 million a year. This isn't cheap. I reached out to a dozen brokers, hedge fund managers, and other investors, and nearly all of them declined to be interviewed. But one high-profile Wall Street executive did talk to me on the condition that he not be named, since this person feared retaliation from the Trump administration. And this person called the service, quote, insane, and said there's no way, quote, myself and 200 of my friends in finance will get anywhere near this service, since in another administration, it would be viewed as criminal.
0: How does Trump's media company respond to these criticisms?
2: Yeah, a spokeswoman for Trump's media company said Truth API gives customers faster access to public information and said that critics, including law professors and Democrats, have invented new theories of insider trading to attack the president.
0: Bobby, how does this Truth Social service fit into the larger picture of how the president's been able to profit during his time in office?
2: Yeah, you know, recent government disclosures show how Trump earned more than $2 billion last year, mostly from cryptocurrency ventures. And according to legal scholars and historians, that scale of profit while being in the White House is record-breaking. And he has been sharply criticized for it, whether it's his Trump meme coin or visits to Mar-a-Lago and his golf courses or this latest Truth Social offering. The president is just finding new and unusual ways of growing his family's wealth while governing the country. Now, in response, a spokeswoman for Trump's media company said, quote, certain politicians accuse us of anti-free market behavior while pressuring businesses into boycotting a product, all in a coordinated effort to harm a publicly traded company. So, Scott, for now, all this pushback isn't keeping the Trump Media and Technology Group from shopping around its latest service.
0: NPR correspondent Bobby Allen, thanks so much.
2: Thanks, Scott.
0: Margo Howard was the person you'd hope to be seated next to at a dinner party to hear her purr anecdotes and observations about all the other guests. When it was reported this week that Margo had died at the age of 86, a lot of coverage was understandably about the year she wrote the Dear Prudence advice column for Slate and then another called Dear Margo. Advice was her family business. After all, Margo's mother, Epi Lederer, spent nearly 50 years writing the widely syndicated column Dear Ann Landers. I met Margo when I was a young Chicago reporter, and she was a glamorous Chicago columnist. There's a famous story about a party of Chicago journos who repaired back to Margo's place one snowy night, where she invited them to plop their snow-crusted coats in her bedroom. Well, she heated up some cocoa, I'm sure. A guest who apparently did not know her family background pranced out howling, Margo, Margo, how delicious! You have a picture of Ann Landers in your bedroom! Margo later wrote a hilarious memoir, Eat, Drink, and Remarry, about her four marriages, including to a Hollywood actor and a Boston cardiologist, all of whom she wrote about with affection and respect. What good is experience, she once told me, if you can't learn from it? I'd hear from Margo every few weeks, usually right after our show. She'd share some pearl of gossip or tell how Herschel, her dog, loved one of our stories. One week she listened and wrote, I heard your Minnesota farmers and Seder in Nepal. Lots of ways to live your life, no? The details of those stories have left me, but Margo's sage observation hasn't. Lots of ways to live your life, yes. She'd also drop a line now and then, just ask about my family. How are the beauties? Once Margot sent me a check to pass along to someone we'd interviewed who had been burned out of their home. She wrote, "I don't think they need more kind words as much as this." The night white smoke rose from the Sistine Chapel to herald Pope Leo's election, Margot exclaimed, "Mon Dieu, the Pope has a Chicago accent." Our birthdays were within a day of each other. My next one, while blessed, will seem a little lonelier. Without Margot Howard around to bid me, as she did year after year, happy birthdays, Cupcake, and we soldier on.

I'm Laura Rahm with these headlines. Ukrainian authorities say Russia launched ballistic missiles and drones at Kyiv last night into this morning, killing at least 9 people. This is the second major attack on Ukraine this week. Spanish authorities say most of the tens of thousands of migrants who crossed the Moroccan border into the Spanish territory of, say, Utah Thursday have now returned to their country. At least 67 people died in the attempt. And the Justice Department has moved to dismiss a criminal case against former Olympian David Hearn. He was charged with damaging the Lincoln Memorial reflecting pool. Prosecutors say the damage was caused by a botched installation. I'm Nora Rahm, NPR News in Washington.

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1: This is Weekend Edition from NPR News. I'm Scott Simon. Children across into the United States alone are losing access to immigration lawyers. The first time in more than 20 years, the federal government hasn't renewed its contract with the nonprofit groups that represent unaccompanied minors in court. And that could put thousands of children at higher risk of deportation. NPR investigative reporter Kiara Eisner joins us in our studios. Thanks so much for being with us.
2: Thank you.
1: Help us get hold of the size of this problem. How many children are affected?
2: The legal nonprofits who represent these kids estimate that more than 26,000 kids could lose representation.

0: The U.S. decided decades ago that those children deserved protection here in the U.S. by law, because children who cross the border alone are vulnerable to abuse and trafficking. The government has since paid a network of almost 100 legal organizations to provide kids with that legal help. But the Trump administration stopped making payments to those legal organizations, and they're now owed more than $65 million in total. And the contract with those providers did expire yesterday and hasn't been renewed.
1: And Carol, why did the government stop paying these groups?
0: Well, to answer that, we need to talk about the Office of Refugee Resettlement, or ORR. That's the agency responsible for housing those unaccompanied children. ORR started asking the lawyers for confidential information about the kids last year. That's never happened before, their lawyers say. And the lawyers didn't share that data. They say they're legally prohibited from providing that sort of information to anyone because it violates a long-standing legal and ethical rule called attorney-client privilege. That means attorneys can't share details about their clients. The lawyers are now facing the fact that they may have to wind down the services they've been providing to the kids they represent, and some have already started to do that.
1: And what happens to these children if lawyers can't represent them?
0: Lawyers aren't exactly sure because this has never happened before, but I spoke with a lawyer, Alexa Sandukas, who works for the Galveston Houston Immigrant Representation Project, or GERP. She said children would have to represent themselves in court, but many of these kids can't speak fluent English, and some of them are too young to have learned how to talk at all. Sandukas said that would probably end up with more than 99% of them getting deported. Here's Sandukas now.
2: And they've come to the United States seeking safety and protection. And what this administration is asking us to do now is to turn our backs on them completely. And they will undoubtedly be sent to harmful, dangerous situations. And I worry some will be killed if they lose their lawyers.
0: The U.S. would be returning young children to places where they may not have any guardians and sending them back alone. We should also note that we reached out to ORR and the White House with questions about this and didn't hear back. The ORR did tell the Washington Post in a statement that the agency remains fully compliant with its legal and regulatory obligations.
1: Does this not violate the law that requires representation for children?
0: The lawyers think denying kids access to legal representation is a violation of the Trafficking Victims Protection Reauthorization Act that requires children in the U.S. who cross the border alone to receive protection from the U.S. government. A group of legal nonprofits sued ORR last year and asked a judge to force the government to pay them for what's owed and continue paying them for more services. On Wednesday, the government informed the legal network that they were considering a new contract, potentially with different legal providers. But as of today, no contract is in place, and as soon as this Monday, kids could still have to start appearing in court alone.
1: NPR investigative reporter Kiara Eisner, thanks so much for being with us.
0: Thank you, Scott.
1: Health Secretary Robert F. Kennedy Jr. has long questioned the value of mRNA, the technology that created the COVID vaccine with unprecedented speed. This coming week, Kennedy's Food and Drug Administration is expected to make a critical decision on a new kind of mRNA flu shot. And here's NPR's pharmaceuticals correspondent Sydney Lupkin on what this moment could mean for the future of mRNA research.
3: Stephen Hoag, the president of Moderna, was at a manufacturing site in February when the company's head of regulatory affairs, Charbel Haber, approached him. Hoag knew something was wrong almost immediately.
4: Charbel came up to me and just had a very nervous look on his face.
3: Moderna had just gotten a letter from the Food and Drug Administration. Hoag rushed with Haber to huddle with a few others in a nearby conference room.
4: That's where you pop it up on a screen and it hits you, you know, right in the face.
3: The FDA said it would not review Moderna's application for its mRNA flu shot, effectively rejecting it. It was a shock.
4: We had talked to the FDA at every step along the way, including prior to filing, and they had said, you can go forward and submit, and we'll conduct the review.
3: Moderna went public with what happened and shook the pharmaceutical industry. There was an outcry over the FDA's backtracking. A little over a week later, the agency reconsidered and agreed to review the vaccine after Moderna promised to add a confirmatory study if the vaccine makes it to market. The agency has until August 5th to make a decision. But the FDA flip-flop had a chilling effect. Rena Conti, a health economist at Boston University, says the industry and its investors will be watching closely. The U.S. market is the most lucrative, and they depend on the FDA to be consistent and fair.
5: they don't want to spend money if they don't think there's going to be a way to actually make money on the other end.
3: What's more, the Department of Health and Human Services canceled almost $500 million in mRNA vaccine research funding last summer. As for HHS, it says it's advancing the president's commitment to strengthen public health through gold standard science, and the FDA will continue doing that while supporting innovation. But Hogue says Moderna is holding off on some planned mRNA research until the company knows how things will shake out. Jeff Caller is a professor at Johns Hopkins University who has studied mRNA technology for decades. He says in the world of mRNA, Moderna is a big company, and most of the rest are tiny biotechs with 20 or 30 employees.
6: When you see the FDA rejecting a product that comes from Moderna, well, why is it that my little company would be able to push through? I mean, what do I have that's the differentiator?
3: Caller says the FDA's actions combined with HHS funding cuts spooked the venture capital firms that backed many of the smaller mRNA biotechs. That matters to people like 69-year-old Yanush Rosh, a retired computer scientist who lives in London. When his doctors found inoperable stage 3 lung cancer 2 years ago, it was a surprise. He's a runner and sailor and had no symptoms, but the tumor was the size of a golf ball.
7: It was discovered by a coincidence.
3: Rosh got into a clinical trial that made him the first person in the UK to receive an experimental mRNA vaccine for non-small cell lung cancer. The vaccine is being developed by BioNTech, Pfizer's partner in the first vaccine against COVID-19.
7: I decided to participate because I saw that was a big chance for me. And also, as a scientist, I wanted to participate in such a program to give other patients a hope.
3: After a year of treatment with the mRNA cancer vaccine.
7: And now the cancer is gone.
3: But he's watched as the Trump administration and Health Secretary Robert F. Kennedy Jr. have taken aim at mRNA vaccines. Rush is a U.S. citizen, so he says he wrote Kennedy a letter.
7: I told him my story, and this is a new hope for people, for millions of people. And they cut off this hope.
3: He says Kennedy never wrote back. Sydney Lupkin, NPR News.
1: When Peter Scott bought a house in a leafy suburb of London, part of the appeal was the local pub, just 3 doors down the street. But a few months after Peter moved in, the Lion pub went out of business. Peter then had a mad idea. I mean, he's British, after all. Why not buy the pub? So, Peter Scott clubbed together with other members of the community, and late last year, the Lion reopened its doors for business. Peter Scott joins us now from Teddington, London. Thanks so much for being with us.
8: Thank you, Scott. It's a pleasure to be here.
1: Why buy the pub instead of just going to another one?
8: Well, I think it's very close, and I am all for convenience. But also, I think pubs are important, and if you live in a community, especially as I do on a quite a close-knit community, you want a place to meet, to socialise with your neighbours, to do all those neighbourly things that one would wish to do. And it's easier to do that in close proximity. It's also an extremely nice building, which I wouldn't have wished to have been developed into apartments, which was probably the alternative.
1: Help us understand what role the pub plays in British life.
8: Well, so traditionally it plays a role around alcohol and food and company and evening entertainment and so on and so forth. But increasingly, as other kind of third spaces, if you like, i.e. not work and not home, have been closed across the UK, it's become a hub for the whole community, not just those who want a pint of beer or an evening meal. And so now it plays all kinds of different roles, but the primary one is that ability to bring the community together. You can walk into a pub, especially a pub like ours, and you'll be confident that you'll know someone there. And if you don't know someone there, you'll know the barman and you'll feel like you know someone there. And that's a pretty special thing and increasingly rare as time goes on in this country, at least.
1: Yeah. I understand this isn't your full-time job, right?
8: Certainly not, no. And indeed, I have a full-time job running another company. We have a management team in place in the pub who are primarily responsible for the data. Management team in place in the pub who are

0: industry. So challenges around finding and retaining really strong staff. And then myriad challenges around suppliers and food and all kinds of things. So it's been a learning curve, that's for sure.
1: A lot of pubs have been closing in the UK, haven't they?
0: They absolutely have, yeah. And I think that's partly because of the pressures on costs that I was referring to earlier, taxes, etc. But also because the old model, which relied essentially on a pub co leasing the property downwards to a tenant, doesn't work so well when people are not constantly going to the pub, drinking alcohol, etc., where pubs have to adapt into other spaces. I think that's proven a real challenge. And those pub co's who tend to be the landlords of the tenants who then operate haven't always been as supportive as they could have been of the tenants that serve them.
1: Do you have a pub quiz at the Lion?
0: We certainly do every Tuesday. If you're in the area, please do come on down. We're not far from Richmond. If you're visiting Ted Lasso's shoot or Hampton Court, we're just down the road.
1: My favorite fictional team.
0: Yeah.
1: But you would be my favorite real pub. Question that might strike you as somewhat out of line. There's a man named BJ Lederman who does our theme music. Does he ever come in for a pint?
0: He may, but I don't know him personally.
1: Okay, just thought I'd ask. If we were buying a round for you, what would you have?
0: I would probably have a craft lager, I think, or potentially, certainly in the wintertime, I'd have a stout, possibly a Guinness.
1: Ah. Well, cheers.
0: Thank you very much. Cheers to you.
1: Peter Scott, one of the owners of The Lion Pub in Teddington, London. Thanks so much for being with us.
0: Thank you very much.
1: 80s babies, get your tasting spoons ready. Frozen yogurt's making a comeback again. It was once popular for what was missing.
2: Froyo was low fat or fat free. Froyo was low calorie.
1: This time around,
2: Froyo has a lot of protein, probiotics, and even prebiotics in all kinds of live cultures.
1: Tomorrow on Weekend Edition, Sunday with Ayesha, Rachel Curzius on Frozen Yogurt's Third Wave Renaissance. 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

0: And you're listening to Weekend Edition from NPR News. Voters in Missouri are facing a ballot question backed by the state's Republican-led legislature. It would make it harder for those very voters to change the state's constitution in the future. St. Louis Public Radio's Jason Rosenbaum reports from one of several states with proposals to raise the bar for the public to make laws.
1: Republicans hold all the top offices in Missouri and control the legislature. They've banned abortion and are conservative with benefits. But Missouri voters have gone to the ballot box to pass constitutional amendments that overturn that abortion ban. They've also voted to expand Medicaid and legalize marijuana. So now the legislature has put a question on the ballot aimed at making it harder to pass amendments. Republicans who back the proposal, like Southeast Missouri resident Barry Bean, say the state constitution is too unwieldy and that things like gambling and marijuana regulations should be passed through the legislative process.
2: I don't think that the average voter really appreciates just how much even a very few people can accomplish if they'll put the time in and work with their legislators, work with the legislative process, and have a little patience.
1: But the proposal, called Amendment 4, is drawing sharp opposition from voters who see the legislature as unresponsive.
3: When democracy is under attack, what do we do?
1: At a rally against the proposal in suburban St. Louis, Cindy Austin decried Amendment 4 as an affront to direct democracy.
4: We've got politicians who don't like when the people speak about what they want to be law, and so they're trying to take that away from us.
1: Currently in Missouri, a majority vote statewide can amend the

0: Constitution. Under Amendment 4, that would still be the rule for questions put on the ballot by the legislature. But initiatives started by the public would need a majority vote in each of the state's 8 congressional districts. It gives any district a kind of veto power. About half the states don't allow voter initiatives, but among those that do, Missouri isn't the only place looking at making them harder to pass. North Dakota and South Dakota will decide in the fall on amendments requiring 60% of the vote to pass, while California and Utah could also raise the bar for voters to approve certain taxes. Nicole Fisher of Ballotpedia, which tracks statewide initiatives, says Missouri's proposal requiring passage in all of the state's congressional districts would be one of the toughest thresholds.
1: So you have 8 congressional districts. 2 of them went for Democratic votes, 6 more Republican votes. So those would be a lot more difficult to pass.
0: None of the big recent amendments approved by voters would have passed under the higher threshold. Even Amendment 4 proponents like Wayne County resident Vinny Club concede the plan is getting a rougher than expected reception.
2: I think it's just a lot of anger and mistrust in the government, so that's spreading through everything.
0: There's another issue here. The legislature has tried to nullify some voter amendments in the past. Voters are proposing a ballot question in the fall to take that power away from lawmakers. For NPR News, I'm Jason Rosenbaum in St. Louis.

0: This is NPR News.
1: Marine biologist Edie Witter dives deep into the ocean. And on one trip, her submersible started to fill with water.
2: The water would keep coming in and I'd drown. Or it would actually sink below the crush depth and the sub would implode.
1: What happened next on All Things Considered.

I'm Laura Rahm with these headlines. The Justice Department now says the damage done to the Lincoln Memorial reflecting pool was caused by poor installation and workers rushing to complete the project in time for Independence Day celebrations. It's dropping charges against former Olympian David Hurd. Russia launched another major missile and drone attack against the Ukrainian capital Kyiv. Officials say at least 9 people were killed. And after widespread condemnation, FIFA President Gianni Infantino is abandoning a plan to sell World Cup profits to private investors, including the family of President Trump's son-in-law, Jared Kushner. I'm Laura Rahm, NPR News in Washington.

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1: This is Weekend Edition from NPR News. I'm Scott Simon. Half a million mosquitoes are going to be set free in the Washington, D.C. area this summer. But these are the kind of mosquitoes you just might want buzzing around. They're male mosquitoes, infected with a bacteria that prevents eggs

0: from hatching. Large releases of these mosquitoes in parts of Singapore have brought populations down by 90%. Stephen Dobson is an entomologist at the University of Kentucky and the CEO of Mosquito Mate, a lab that creates them. And he joins us now from that lab in Lexington, Kentucky. Thanks so much for being with us.
1: Thank you. Great to be here.
0: So what do? You just tell these mosquitoes go at each other?
1: Millions of years has taught them exactly what to do.
0: And what happens?
1: The males fly around. They don't drink blood. It's just the females that drink blood. They use the protein from blood to make eggs. Males don't make eggs. They do a little pollination along with finding females. They mate with them, and then those females become sterile.
0: How did you develop these mosquitoes?
1: Well, they were developed back around 2005. This was at the University of Kentucky in my laboratory. And basically, this is a naturally occurring bacterium named Wolbachia. We moved it from one mosquito by using small needles. We pulled the egg yolk out of one mosquito egg and injected it into another.
0: Forgive me, I have to stop you there because you say that is it's the most natural thing in the world. Like, how big are the needles or how small are they?
1: Microscopic. It would be hard enough to do it with a chicken egg, but imagine doing this with an egg that you have to have under 40x magnification.
0: My memory of Kentucky is that it's a mosquito haven. I just wonder if they ever buzz close to you and somebody says, stay away from that guy.
1: Yes, we do have these mosquitoes. They're very common. They're the ones that kind of buzz around your ankles. They're black and white striped. In Kentucky and in D.C., where you're located, these are invasive species. The tiger mosquito is the one that's the biggest problem. It was not in the United States prior to 1985. And so that's a question that we commonly get. By removing these mosquitoes, are we somehow negatively affecting the ecosystem? And the answer is we're actually taking it back to a more natural state prior to the introduction of these mosquitoes.
0: Who buys these mosquitoes?
1: We are currently providing mosquitoes to private pest control operators. So these are people who would come to your backyard in the D.C. area. And then we're also providing mosquitoes to abatement districts. These are municipal districts in Florida and California where tax dollars are paying for mosquito control.
0: And what are the benefits of this approach?
1: One nice thing is that this is a species-specific approach. So instead of a broad-spectrum chemical that can affect bees or butterflies or beneficial insects, these males, they're only looking for females of the same species. Another advantage is there's no known resistance. Currently, we've been forced to reuse the same chemicals for decades. As a result of that, many of these mosquito populations have developed resistance against these chemicals.
0: How long does it take to get results?
1: We're basically impacting the next generation. You would not see a reduction in your yard for several weeks. When those eggs fail to hatch, your population's going to go down.
0: Professor Stephen Dobson, who's an entomologist at the University of Kentucky and CEO of Mosquito Mate, thanks very much for being with us.
1: Thank you. It was a pleasure.
0: What do you want to be when you grow up? Children get asked this all the time. Even if they have a passion for something, it's hard for them to know what that dream job would be like, and all too often don't have an adult who can show them. NPR's Janet Wu Zhongli set out to change that by introducing a 7-year-old in Philadelphia to a working professional.
2: Binoculars, deep lorry.
3: Meet Caleb Townsend.
2: Okie dokie. All suited up.
3: In his bright blue waterproof jacket, holding in his small hands a pair of binoculars that hang around his neck. Because today, he's going on a bird walk.
2: It looks like it stopped raining, so outside.
3: Caleb loves nature, and he wants to be a conservation scientist. His latest obsession?
2: Well, I just really got interested in birds because I thought they were really cool, and I wanted to study all types of animals.
3: I was moved by his curiosity, and it made me wonder what would it take for him to hold on to his dream, which led us to the Audubon Discovery Center in Philadelphia.
4: Well, look, here comes a ringneck duck right there. You see him?
2: I see him.
4: Cool.
2: His wings are like brrrr.
3: That other voice you hear is Keith Russell. He's a conservation scientist at Audubon.
5: We're here basically to protect birds.
3: He says every so often, he sees kids like Caleb lose interest in nature from getting teased or made fun of by their friends.
5: When you're growing up, there's a lot of pressure to fit in.
3: He says he understands those hurdles. Russell, too, was once in Caleb's shoes, a young bird lover in Philadelphia who could have used a mentor.
5: There's expectations that Black folks do this and Black folks don't do that. And that's been a real barrier for Black folks to get into birding. So it's really important to have support and to, you know, be with people that understand your interests.
3: So I asked Keith Russell if he could be that person for Caleb. And one Monday morning in early spring, he invited Caleb and his mom on his bird walk.
6: Well, you're going to go walking along with Keith now.
3: Down the Discovery Center's nature trail, a patch of green at the heart of the city.
2: How did you get so passionate and just fall in love with birds?
5: I got interested in birds when I was in the first grade. My parents got me some binoculars. They also got me a bird book. And they also found someone that lived in our neighborhood that knew about birds. That person took me out on bird walks and helped me to learn more about birds.
2: Okay. What do you love most about your job?
5: Well, I think the thing that I love most is just being able to share my love of birds with other people and help them with their interest in birds, too.
2: Keep walking.
3: With his bird book and binoculars tucked into his jacket, Russell takes Caleb down the muddy trail.
4: Come over here a little bit.
3: Lined by tall trees that wrap around the water.
2: It's a sycamore, my favorite tree.
3: He explains to Caleb that Philadelphia is part of a major migratory path for ducks and other water birds that arrive every spring.
4: That's a coot.
2: A coot?
4: Yeah, it's not a duck, but it swims. I'll show you the picture.
3: Russell flips through his bird book and points to Caleb.
4: It's black and it has a white bill. And there it is, swimming in the water.
2: Wow.
3: As they hike in the rain, Russell teaches Caleb that if you want to be a conservation scientist and study birds, you have to be patient.
4: You hear that bird going,
2: Yeah, I hear it. You have really good hearing.
4: Well, it's important to know the sounds that the birds make because so often you hear birds, but you never see them.
3: To get a closer look, Russell tells Caleb that he goes on walks like this every season to survey local and migratory birds. His goal is to protect more than 1 billion birds that die each year from flying into windows.
5: So we here at the Discovery Center have a lot of ropes in front of the windows, and we have dots on the windows.
2: You know, I did put stickers up on my window from keeping the night birds and the day birds from flying into the windows.
5: Oh, that's very clever. Thank you for doing that. I'm sure the birds are happy, too, that they're not going to fly into your windows.
3: Caleb learned a lot from the bird walk. He tells Russell that he wants to follow in his footsteps, go to school for biology, and someday work in conservation science.
4: I must say he knows a lot for a seven. He's doing well in terms of his knowledge, that's for sure.
3: It's starting to rain harder, and Caleb is having a hard time seeing through his binoculars.
2: I think I need a wipe again.
3: Yeah. Russell wipes Caleb's lenses.
4: Here's what I do.
3: And shares one trick of the trade.
4: When I'm not looking at something, I just put them in here and hold them there.
3: On our walk back, Caleb, on his own, tucks his binoculars into his jacket.
2: Yay!
3: A trick he just learned from his new mentor.
2: Hello, we're back.
3: Janet Wujong Lee, NPR News, Philadelphia.
0: Paul Yoon's new novel is a kind of contemporary odyssey, except the central character is a dog that becomes part of a war in an unnamed country. He sniffs out bombs to save lives, he sinks his teeth into enemies, makes alliances, loses friends, and goes on, and he is the narrator of his own story. Etna is the name of the dog and the new novel by Paul Yoon. He's a 2021 Guggenheim Fellow and the author of six books of fiction and joins us from Hudson, New York. Thanks so much for being with us.
7: Thanks, Scott. It's such a pleasure to be here. I'm so happy to be with you.
0: We're happy to have you. How does Etna get recruited, if that's quite the word?
7: Yeah, no, I think that is the word. He's a little pup in a fictional country on the coast. He's on a farm. He's living happily on a farm with other animals and other dogs and his mom and his siblings. And one day He sort of senses a change in the air, so to speak, and a mysterious woman comes to the farm and says that she's looking for dogs to join her and her army for a coming war. And before he knows it, he's lifted up and hurried into her truck, and he's gone. And so it happens pretty fast.
0: She tells Etna, you're going to work hard and save a lot of lives. I found myself very touched by that.
7: Yeah, absolutely. And you know, he's so young, and he's really disoriented at this point, and he's never been in a car before, and so he doesn't know what's going on. And I think there's a future laid out for him in that moment when she says that. But, you know, for him at that moment, it's hard for him to process it because he's so scared and alone, and I think missing his mother and his siblings on the farm.
0: He forms a particular relationship, too, with Jason, his human comrade.
7: Yes, his handler. Yes, exactly.
0: I didn't want to say handler. It sounded cold.
7: Yeah. Sure. Absolutely. Yeah.
0: They are comrades. I mean...
7: Oh, absolutely. They're comrades. I think they grow to rely on each other. They grow to protect each other and to be willing to give their lives for each other. Part of it is that when he was sort of taken away from his original family, Jason and his fellow dogs and his entire unit becomes a new family, so to speak, as the war goes on. And so he's really, really connected to Jason, who's always by his side.
0: Let me ask you to read a section. And this is tough stuff.
7: Yeah, absolutely. Here we go. We worked and fought all over the country. We walked and ran and trekked and rode in trucks and jumped through open and broken windows. And we climbed and ascended, and we lived almost every day with explosions and gunfire and houses falling and buildings falling and everywhere fire and bodies on fire and the earth breaking and breaking deeper. And Jason and Brian and all the men we were with killed other men and sometimes animals, and I killed and the other dogs killed. We lost men. We lost dogs. We slept when and where we could, and some nights when it was safe and silent, we watched the men build their own fires on top of the earth that had already been burned by fires, and we all slept beside those new fires and woke and got up and started again.
0: What do we learn about war when we see it through the eyes of a dog?
7: Well, my hope is we sort of see... In some ways, it's utter senselessness. And yet, that ability for this dog to just keep going and to endure and to keep pushing on and to survive alongside his men. But also, I think feeling that they are doing their best, but they're also, you know, it's complex. They are also responsible for a lot of destruction and death. And so... Part of it is, I think, Etna reckoning with all this and not exactly being a hero and dealing with that throughout the novel as well.
0: What are the challenges? I wish I knew a better way to put this. What are the challenges in having a dog as your narrator?
7: Oh, I don't know where to begin. I think part of it was trying to make that leap into the voice and the mind and the point of view of a non-human perspective. And that was probably, I mean, that was the biggest challenge. And yet I also, you know, just as the writer creating the story, it was paramount and important to me that the readers sort of have a way in and are able to build this world or see this world and understand the world perhaps in ways that Etna isn't necessarily describing or telling. And so balancing that was a huge challenge for me too.
0: Does he learn the importance of having a pack?
7: Oh, absolutely. In fact, I think his original goal is he wants to go to a physical place. He wants to go home because that's where he feels he belongs. But along the way, I think he learns that what's more important is he needs a pack and that everyone needs a pack. And he does find one through the kindness of a few humans and a few dogs. He forms a kind of new family that all help him get to where he wants to go.
0: Paul Yoon, his new novel, Etna. thank you so much for being with us.
7: Oh, it was such a pleasure to be here, Scott.
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0: 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I'm Scott Simon.
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0: Welcome to Native Roots Radio Presents. I'm Awake, and I'm your host, Wakunja Hade. A kudigi to all my friends and relatives in four directions. You are listening to Native Roots Radio Presents. I'm Awake, and I'm your host, Robert Pilot. Hey, we discuss local, national, Native news and events, and as you know, Native issues are human issues, and human issues are Native issues. Hey, we got a happening show today. I want to get right away because you're very busy. Come on in and tell us who you are and what the heck we're doing here at the Minneapolis Institute of Art. Welcome.
1: Hi, I'm Dexter Carlson. I'm a program specialist here at Minneapolis Institute of Art and on the team that runs the Meet at Mia summer series.
0: Well, let's talk a little bit about that because I've ran into a couple musicians while we were walking here that I happen to know, and it's such a small world. Let's talk about what's going on tonight and how much time people have still to come out.
1: Yeah, well, Meet at Mia, we do that most every week throughout the year, but in the summer we move all of our festivities outside as long as the weather cooperates. And tonight we actually have an amazing band headlined by Courtney Yasmina here to do live performance out in our courtyard from 6 to 7:30, and we'll be here and open until 9 p.m. tonight, so lots of time to come down.
0: It's excellent, too, and we walked by one of our relatives with Trickster Tacos. Talk a little bit about that. I know they are so well-known across Turtle Island, and it's really glad to see them here at Minneapolis Institute of Art.
1: Well, I personally love Trickster Tacos every time they're here, and we love hosting them at Mia for all of our events that we have, but it's nice to provide a little bit of a different culinary experience and highlight some local businesses, especially Native businesses around the Twin Cities. So we love having, especially fried bread tacos here.
0: Yeah, well, definitely. And then the support that Mia, it's hard for me to always say Mia, I always like to say Minneapolis Institute of Art, has given Native Americans, because I know just the last few years DJs, we've had film fests, and we've had artists teaching other people Native arts. Talk a little bit about that and the collaboration that Mia does.
1: Oh, well, yes, Mia is an encyclopedic museum, so you know we have, what is it, 10,000, I'm probably going to get that wrong, maybe it's 100,000 objects, 5,000 years of history, and of course part of that is uplifting and celebrating our Native collection and obviously connecting back to our community here in the Twin Cities. And it's been so much fun to work with you on things like film festivals and programs like this. So yeah, it's really, really special to be able to collaborate on programs that really tie communities together and celebrate and so Meet at Mia is one of the ways that we've been able to do that.
0: Yeah. It was cool. You had an artist who just won the Bush Foundation, Willard, and you know, he just did the cover for the Circle magazine, and he is just an up-and-coming established artist. Do you get a lot of establishing artists, or do you get established artists, or a little bit of both?
1: Oh, both. Willard was so amazing to work with. He created those coloring sheets for our visitors to kind of explore their creativity with. That was based off of some of his original tattoo designs. And we hosted that in our studios here. But, you know, it's so much fun to connect with artists who are at various points in their careers and be able to, you know, invite our community to come in and enjoy their company, learn more about them as artists, and yeah, get to know them a little bit more.
0: Well, this is exciting, and we're inside. What is this place we're inside? We got a big, looks like a Snoopy sculpture there.
1: Yeah, so that is Your Dog. That's the name of the artwork, is Your Dog, by a Japanese artist. And actually, if you look at the colors of the sculpture, the nose is resembling a Japanese flag, but it's kind of like a staple iconic work here at Mia. So we're in the Target Wing, which is just outside of our Target Park, where the rest of the activities are happening today. So if you're coming to Meet at Mia, take a little cool break here and tune in, and you can come join us live here. But yeah, we're in the Target Wing. So this is our Target Atrium. So we have,
0: I wonder if we can swing the camera around and show that. I don't know if it does a 360. It's one of those fancy cameras.
1: Oh, well, let's see.
0: Misko's got the remote there.
1: Now you can see the setup.
0: Yeah. Oh, okay. Well, there we sent us to I don't feel dark, but I look dark. You know, how long has things like this happened? And I don't think people know there's costs, it's free. Talk a little bit about that. Oh, there it is. Oh, there's the dog.
1: Yeah. Well, Mia is a completely free museum, which is really unique and an awesome resource for our community. But you will never pay to come into Mia. Sometimes we have special exhibitions that have a cost, but yeah, Meet at Mia has been going on. I think this is our third summer series. So we're excited to have it back again and as an opportunity for our community to come out and just enjoy being outside and maybe visit Mia, explore the galleries a little bit. But yeah, we're open pretty much every day of the year with maybe like four exceptions. And Meet at Mia happens pretty much every week during the regular year. 3 weeks out of the four during October to May. And then in the summer, we're outside every week.
0: So is this your baby? This what we're doing today? And again, come on down to Minneapolis Institute of Art. This is some free music and artists and people. And speaking of artists, our next guest has showed up, which is awesome. So tell us a little bit about that.
1: Yeah, so Mia used to have a program called Third Thursdays, which is probably, you know, self-explanatory, but we would do some museum-wide activities and activations on the third Thursday of the month. And then actually Meet at Mia is sort of the baby of our manager of programming, Anna Dilliard, who is just outside. Yeah. And so over my time here, I've come to take on some of the programming. So now we collaborate on Meet at Mia together.
0: Well, one of the, I just have to change the subject for a second, but one of the best times I had is when Minneapolis Institute of Art did Smoke Signals Revival during Native American Heritage Month at the end there. That was really fun, and you guys brought in one of the actors that people just loved to see and did selfies. That was a lot of fun, and I owe you a DVD. I forgot it again.
1: I think we'll reconnect. There will be more time to get that. Yeah, it was amazing to have Dr. Adams here. And yeah, what a cool experience for that film to be shown in our auditorium. And that's another free program that we have here too, Mia Matinee, which is usually the last Saturday of the month. But that was a really awesome experience. You pulled that together. So
0: well, and thank you. And also, so people need to register though too if they want to come in and see on the website.
1: All of our programs are up on our website. So if you're on artsmia.org, head over to the programs tab, and then we have things categorized there. But everything is free, which is great.
0: Yeah, that is great. And again, what a beautiful building. We'll have live music here soon, and I just love that courtyard.
1: Yeah, it's nice.
0: It is. I want to play bocce ball or something.
1: Well, we have games out there, so.
0: Well, we'll be playing games right after this, right after Misko and I tear down all this equipment.
1: We'll be here till 8:30 with games, 9 o'clock till the museum closes.
0: So give the address so people know Minneapolis Institute of Art.
1: Oh, yeah, we're 2400 3rd Avenue South, Minneapolis 55404.
0: And we got a minute left. Our crack producer just let us know. I'm excited to have our next guest on, and you should have this young lady come perform. She's all over the Twin Cities, and what a great artist. And if you can stick around and hear our interview, that's going to be a lot of fun. It looks like she brought us some food to eat, too. I'm excited. Cool. So we got, it looked like we have less than a minute left. I don't hear anything, but 30 seconds. Hey, this is Native Roots Radio, and we're at the Minneapolis Institute of Art. We'll be right back after this short break. Thanks a lot for coming on.
1: Oh, thank you.

0: 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I'm Bobby Wilson.
1: Welcome to Native Roots Radio Presents. I'm Awake, and I'm your host, Wakunja Hade. Hey, welcome back, everyone. This is Native Roots Radio, and, you know, we have our friend Downtown Jada Brown. Jada Brown, a great musician, artist here in the Twin Cities. We just got to see, Misko and I just got to see Jada just earlier today, and she was just gracious enough to come and talk about what she's doing in the Twin Cities, about her music and how people can really listen and support. And Jada, thank you so much for coming on.
2: Yeah, Miigwech, thank you for having me. We just all ran into each other at the Four Sisters Farmers Market, where we did some karaoke on the avenue today, which is really nice. And then my band came and sang, did some songs.
1: I love your band too, and I just recently you had a trumpet player join your band, and me being an old trumpet player, and it was funny. She said you should have brought your trumpet because she knew me from my days of playing trumpet. It's just a small world and a small musical world.
2: No way! I didn't know you played trumpet.
1: Yeah,
2: in like high school or growing up.
1: Oh, I think I just stopped playing about 5 years ago.
2: Well, that's not too long ago.
1: No,
2: I'm sure you'd pick it right back up.
1: Well, you know what, it's just a thing, you know, when especially when you're a trumpet player, you're kind of an egotistic person. I don't know if you've run into too many trumpet
2: this
1: players.
2: It's good to know about my band members. Yeah. Just kidding. Janine is so sweet.
1: She is not.
2: Yeah, we're really glad to have her, because I've been making my own music and performing for, I want to say, like 10 years, and I've went through many different transitions and styles and groups, and I'm really like feel good at, I mean, I really am excited about this new sound I'm doing, and I've always wanted to have a band like this and hone in on that soul sound. So I'm really bringing that soul music to the Midwest. Not that it's not here, but, you know, I think it's really big on the West Coast, and I'm bringing soul music to Minnesota and kind of encouraging and showing people what that sounds like.
1: You know, I kind of got the Amy Winehouse kind of vibe, and I really love that, because I'm old school with the trumpets and the guitar and the drum, mm-hmm. and kind of the naked sound of jazz.
2: Yeah, it's jazz. A mix of like so much of that 60s and 70s, like really groovy stuff. And we might even get a trombone player.
1: Ooh.
2: Yeah, it's exciting.
1: Let's talk a little bit, because I want to bring this up a couple times so people that are driving can write this down. But let's talk about, you know, where you're playing next and what your next stuff is.
2: Yeah, well, I wanted to touch on a show we had just done, which was like really good for our spirits. We were in Red Lake at the OMB beach party. And Red Lake has been doing that this is our fourth year. And it was really fun because they, like, the whole community is out on the lake. Like, I'm talking, like, the whole res.
1: I saw the
2: pictures. Plus a few buses from the Twin Cities, which is really cool that they bring their members up. And so, like, Anton X was there and one of their singers, Frog. And at the end, we all got up and sang Come and Get Your Love Together.
1: Oh, wow.
2: So I had them on stage. But it was really awesome because cool. I see a lot of those young kids, like, in the front row. Like, that's who I was singing to. Really, because the lights, I couldn't see anyone else besides like the front row, mm-hmm. and just like singing into their like meeting eyes and like seeing them dancing and jumping around, and like hopefully my music, you know, my music is reaching them. And I talk a lot about taking up space, because we're told as women, especially Native women, and as Native people in general, like not to take up space, you know. Yeah. That's what we're grown up with. That's always a message. And so like for me, when I started singing and got on that stage, that was my taking my space back and taking my voice back.
1: That's cool. I know you do original music too, and I've caught a lot of your original music. And when you write, it's from the heart. It's from experience and how you felt. Talk a little bit about your writing.
2: Yeah, I mean, my writing process is, I write songs about a whole different amount of subjects, and it usually like just comes to me. Like this song we were singing today, it's not released yet, but we just work it like with the crowd, that way we like can get the song down really good. And then we'll record it. But it's called If I Stay. And I think I wrote that one because I decided to like take a jump, take a leap towards one of my dreams and my goals. And maybe that's going on tour. And I don't know, someone I was seeing, they were kind of upset that I left. And it's like, would this even have worked if I stayed?
1: Right.
2: You know, so there's some like love themes tied in there. I also, last time I was on the show, on your show, was when I released my EP.
1: Yes.
2: The end of 2024. And that one were, that whole EP was in memory of my partner who had passed from a fentanyl overdose. Mm-hmm. And so that whole series, that whole, all those songs were like love letters to different people in my life who supported me through that time. And a show next August, this upcoming August, August 31st, they're going to have a memorial at Power Grounds.
1: Wow.
2: With Indigenous Protectors Movement.
1: Indigenous. I think it's your...
2: we love music. See, the music just speaks.
1: That was Misko was an important phone call, I think.
2: I think someone was speaking to us. Yeah. Really, the song just started playing. But we're going to be at Power Grounds August 31st. They're going to have a ceremony and elders talk and a prayer. So
1: I'm going to correct you. You were on my show and I've played your bumper at the anniversary of Minneapolis Indian Center.
2: Oh, yeah.
1: And it was really fun, too, because you did a bumper for us, Native Roots Radio. And,
2: oh, yeah.
1: That's going to happen again. And that was kind of like the who's who of Indian country here in the Twin Cities. And it was fun. We'll be there again, Native Roots Radio, and hopefully you can stop by again.
2: Yeah, it'd be fun.
1: Yeah.
2: Otherwise, the rest of my shows in September, I'm going to be playing at the Mille Lacs Music and Arts Festival, September 6th. And then September 19th, I'm at the Uptown Vibes, which is like a hip hop festival. And then September 27th, I'm playing at the Eastside Farmers Market.
1: And also to let everyone know what your handle is, your Instagram handle and how they can, because that's where I get information. I see you post stuff all the time and I'm really proud of knowing you for a long, I've known you for a long time, and it's to see you not only chase your dream, but I think tenacity. I think about tenacity because that's how you become successful. And you've been doing this for a while, and you're not giving up, and you're making people happy here in the community.
2: Yeah, I think that's what about. Thank you so much. It's just something that doesn't leave you. Something you're really passionate about, like dancers, like. I call her my campus mom, Cindy Mountain, but she like danced Fancy Shaw, and I see her dance like throughout her whole, since I've known her, throughout her whole life, you know. And so like I think just when you love something, you just want to keep doing it.
1: Yeah,
2: you know,
1: definitely, no matter what. And I think that's the difference between people that are successful and non-successful, because people tend to give up, and you're doing your music for the right reason and the right reasons, and the community's responded.
2: Yeah. Yes. It's to bring joy. Bring joy and connection. And I get to teach because I'm teaching at Rock the Res camp this week.
1: Oh, talk a little bit about that. And we only got a minute left in the segment, but we had Angie Vig on about a week or so ago talking about this coming up, and really would like to hear more information about this. Because it's empowering young women, and that's what we're all about.
2: Yeah, it's a camp for Native girls and Two-Spirit youth. So they learn an instrument throughout the week, and then the end of the week, which is tomorrow, they're going to have a showcase, and where they join their own bands and they made their own songs. So it's really fun to watch them just like through that whole process and be there as their teacher.
1: Yeah, that is exciting. It's nothing more, being a former teacher, nothing more to see that. Years ago, in high school, I had a marching band drum line. And being a trumpet player, I knew how to run rehearsal, but I didn't know, like, well, your left hand's a little slow here. So I had to bring people in, experts like yourself, to come in and show the kids really the correct way to sing and play, and like you are. And, you know, brass instruments and singing, it's all about the diaphragm.
2: Yes, definitely. It comes from the chest, everything real does.
1: Yeah, I think are we on break here soon? Oh, we got a minute. Jeez.
2: Ooh, another minute to spare.
1: Maybe you can sing a little bit for us into commercial.
2: Yeah. The song just came to me. They were playing some old songs out there. It's by the Drifters, but it's like summertime.
1: Oh, well, that is old.
2: This called This Magic Moment. Wait.

Wow, that's great. Hey, this is Native Roots Radio, and we're going to take a quick break. And we're at a Minneapolis Institute of Art, and we're with Jada Brown and Misko, and we will be back after this short break. Please stay with us. Ho-wah.

0: Wow, this is Native Roots Radio, and we're back with Jada Brown. And yes, we had a live audience, gave you a clap there. There was like five people clapping. Thank you. Thank you, Big Peeny Geegee. That was beautiful. Tell us a little bit about that song.
1: Oh, yeah. well, that's a song by the Drifters, and yeah. It's like this group, the 60s group.
0: She looked at me when she said 60s group. Which is true. I was a child of the 60s.
1: You were? I feel like in the 70s. I was going to guess the 70s. You were a child.
0: I was a teenager.
1: Oh, I love so lucky. Well, I'm so lucky to be well in this era. Like, you know, we've had so many wins in Indian country since then.
0: Yeah.
1: But like in regards to the music, I love the music of the 70s.
0: Yeah. I'm 60s, 70s. And a lot of, I can always listen to the old horn bands, whether it's Chicago, Chase, and all the bands, because we were talking earlier, I played trumpet for many, many, many years, and really love the sound. And you have a trumpet player in your group, which just was like totally amazing for me. I loved it.
1: Yeah, and hopefully it'll inspire youth. And it's like over the years, music education has been defunded so much. Just like so many things have been defunded across public schools and our public education system. But I think that was a high time of like in the first half of the 20th century. It's like instruments were always in like the music programs at school, and now it's just like been slowly decreasing. So maybe having that representation in my band will like make kids curious.
0: Well, speaking of which, there's something going on that you're involved with as a educator. You want to talk a little bit about that?
1: Oh yeah, Rock the Res. Yeah. Well, Rock the Res is. It originated in Pine Ridge by the director, and their name is Slater. So like they started in Pine Ridge, and now they've expanded to a few communities here, the Twin Cities, and that's at the east on the east side at iRoots, and they go up to Bemidji as well. They might even be in Duluth, I'm not sure. But then they also did more camps too, in like Rosebud and a few other camps in the Dakotas. But that's to give opportunities to Native girls and Two-Spirit youth, like ages like 8 to 15.
0: Wow.
1: And they'll pick up instruments. They have music instrument coaches. And Angie's actually been there. Angie Vig. And Christine from Shadows and Stereo.
0: Oh, wow. Cool.
1: Christine is an awesome guitar teacher. And so I'm really lucky to have all them. And just like, they get so excited. Like, it'll be early in the morning. And like, you're walking in with like, I'm a little groggy still, but they they ran right up to me and was like, I was writing lyrics last night. Look at my lyrics.
0: Wow.
1: You know, so they wake up excited to go to camp.
0: You know, and it's funny talking a little bit about that. Today you were at the Four Sisters Market with your band. And then you also had something kind of really unique. There was a little karaoke session, and like two or three young people came up and did their deal. And it was beautiful.
1: They did. And two of those three youth did traditional songs.
0: Yes.
1: One sang a happy birthday song to Sherry. And then another little girl did a sidestep song. So that was really cool. I love how they got up there and just started singing. And then K-pop Demon Hunters was another one, which is really popular.
0: Yeah. I had to have somebody explain that song to me.
1: Yeah, I'm also going to be doing karaoke this Saturday at the Midtown Farmers Market.
0: That's so cool.
1: It's a new thing.
0: Yeah, maybe it can be your side hustle, because they all, you know, that's cool that you would be doing karaoke and then maybe open up with a couple songs.
1: Yeah. Someone suggested it to me. Someone in the community like saw me and they're like, you know what you should do karaoke at Power Ground, so our relatives from the street can like feel included and feel like, you know, they can sing a song if they want to. We didn't have any relatives that I knew of like come up and sing today, but it was kind of hot out. People were kind of camped out in the shade.
0: I know, my hair flattened out a little bit during with the humidity. Okay, I guess I'm the only one that could laugh at that. Okay,
1: it's pretty fluffy.
0: It's not the 70s fluff though that we love.
1: How did you get that? How do you get that 70s fluff?
0: Hairspray. I guess mousse back in the day, too. They had a lot of mousse to put it up there. But yeah, hairspray. Aquanet.
1: Aquanet. So many. I think that was in the movie Hairspray. They just had a whole scene.
0: I think they stopped making that because it drilled a hole in the ozone.
1: No. All that hairspray you were using, Robert.
0: Yeah, exactly.
1: It's you.
0: So what? Let's talk a little bit about short-term, long-term goals. What can we look for?
1: I just got this group together.
0: Yeah.
1: That's like solid, and I'd like to go on tour. I'd like to travel a little bit. And so whether that's like living somewhere for a few months,
0: yeah,
1: I might, I'm still always going to be in the Twin Cities, but you might see me traveling because I want to get my music out there and maybe go a little bigger. Yeah. It's been in my mind the past year. So,
0: yeah, well, you're on your way. Definitely. And, it was interesting too. Your drummer sang a song and I went, dang, that guy can sing too.
1: He's so talented. There's so many musicians that are like multi-talented. So I'd like to just keep on kind of like as I honed in on the soul sound, I want to keep going with that and writing original music because I used to do more like R&B, but now I have the band. I think that's pretty powerful. So.
0: Yeah, very powerful. Talk again, let our listeners know that are probably just jumping in their car, listening to us, how they can find more information about you and sign you up for a gig or two.
1: Yeah, you can find me on Instagram at Downtown Jada Brown. And also Facebook at Downtown Jada Brown. I'm open for booking. Want me to come to your community? I've done shows with Natani Means and Anton X and Stella Standing Bear and Tia Wood.
0: Yeah.
1: I've all done shows with them in various places. So the band's ready to come to you.
0: That's awesome.
1: In your community.
0: So we got a couple minutes here in this segment, and I want to like just hand the mic over to you and what would you like to talk about? I know that we see each other on the avenue. We've gone through a lot of plight here in the Twin Cities with ICE, George Floyd. And, you know, one of the things that I always talk about here on Native Roots Radio is it recently with the surge, I was just happy to see our white allies join in the fight. And I welcome them, our white allies

0: And so I think it's the same oppressor, it's the same system. They may be from different nations and different colonial countries, but I see our southern relatives as part of Turtle Island. And so I just think it's a bunch of BS.
1: Oh, absolutely. And, you know, even up north, I've seen some people being arrested up in Bemidji just recently. So, like you said, it's not that, it's not removed, far removed. It's still happening.
0: Mm-hmm. Yeah. And then, with ICE, and then we like with the Boundary Waters and the mining and the fires, a lot of like, just I hear like, oh, like those prophecies. Our ancestors saw are like here, so it's just continuing that fight and being like tuned in to the things, because there's lots of like entertainment that can like distract us, and I'm not saying distractions are like bad, we have to feel joy. I just think like being tuned into like the right things.
1: Powerful. Hey, where are you originally from?
0: I grew up in the Twin Cities in St. Michael. And then on my mom's side, my grandpa's from Turtle Mountain, Band of Ojibwe. And we ended up in Minnesota during like the relocation era. So I actually just brought my grandpa moved when he was 9. So he was like in Dunseith. And then him and his whole family, a bunch of siblings, came to the Twin Cities. Didn't stay in Minneapolis for whatever reason, but they went out like a little west. And that's where my mom and me grew up. So I just actually just brought my last year. I hadn't been to Turtle Mountain my whole life. I just went 2 years ago for the first time. And last year, I brought my grandpa, and he hadn't been there in 70 years.
1: Wow.
0: Cause he's going to be 70. He's 78 right now.
1: Wow.
0: And so if he left when he was 9, it had been that long. And so that was really like powerful to me to, drive there with him. And then he brought like a few of his siblings and then my cousins, and we got to like stay at the casino. They stayed at the casino and went to the powwow.
1: Yeah.
0: And we're trying to find our like family's sites where they were buried.
1: Mm-hmm.
0: And like they hadn't been there for a long time, so we had to remember which like graveyard it was, where the site was, the burial sites. And like we had went to another one, and it was like this is too nice. All these are like, it's manicured. The lawn is manicured. This is not a Indian like,
1: right.
0: burial site. And so we finally found our their relatives, our relatives. And I don't know, Turtle Mountain, I've only been there a few times. My family grew up like Catholic. Mm-hmm. And so they didn't have those teachings. They, you know, didn't grow up with the traditional teachings.
1: Yeah.
0: And so I got to, since like living in Minneapolis, I've been a lot more connected to Native community and just learning stuff over the years. So I get to teach my family like how to pray using tobacco and like lay down tobacco. So that's special.
1: That's awesome. Hey, we are here with Jada Brown, and we got one more segment with you. And really excited to have you on, and really proud of you, and glad you're here at Minneapolis Institute of Art. Still plenty of time to come on out here. Again, this is Native Roots Radio, and we'll be right back after this short break. Stay with us all together. Ho-wah.
0: Ho-wah. Ho-wah.

0: Hi, it's Dr. Evan Adams, and you're listening to Native Roots Radio. Hey, Victor, you better be listening.
1: In this portion of the show, we'd like to bring awareness to our wolf and bear populations throughout Turtle Island. Say no to the hunts.
2: Oh!

0: back.
1: Hey, this is Native Roots Radio, and we're back with Jada Brown. Jada, before I let you go, again, remind everybody where you're playing here, and quick shout out to the music with the Rez there. That's just awesome that you're reaching out with our young ones, and talk about what you're doing here in the next month so people can tune in, and also your Instagram.
2: Yeah, you can find follow me and my shows at Downtown Jada Brown on cross socials. And we just had a busy July playing, and now August 17th, I'm at Memory Lanes doing a soul night. So if you want to hear some soul music, come there. I'm with Solana and Sunsets and DJ Miguel Vargas. And then August 31st at the Power Grounds for Overdose Awareness. September 6th at Mille Lacs Music and Arts Festival. And then you can come on my page for more. I see Shantana.
1: Yeah.
2: And I know she follows me, so shout out. Hello, how you doing? I hope you're doing well.
1: That's awesome. Yes, and she always likes No to the Hunts too. So it's been great. I know you got to get going here, and I really appreciate you stopping in. Give me last thoughts here. I know our community's in healing mode, and we're used to this the last 500 years, but bringing joy and a sense of humor that our community also can bring. We're lucky to be here in the Twin Cities with all these other different nations across the world, and the largest Native American population in the United States.
2: Yeah, in addition to that, I've been ruminating on just the influx of AI that's going on right now and the data centers and the fights against those. And although I was thinking, even though I'm fearful of AI and the data centers and what they could do, I have so much hope for, I don't fear about our Native youth's future. I don't fear about our Native community's future, because the language is coming back and our cultural traditions, we're so, learning them more and more, reconnecting after, just boarding schools and all the removal acts. It's we're coming back stronger, and every generation, and I'm not nervous for our Native youth at all, because they're such great leaders. And so I think we're in good hands.
1: Yeah, I agree 100%. We've had a couple generations of lost language and who we are, but the Gen Zs and the younger people are, we've talked about that many times here on Native Roots Radio, are really stepping up, and I'm glad everyone sees that, and we're proud learning their language and doing things that we weren't able to do, because I come from, as a junior in high school, we couldn't even practice our own religion. And that's not that long ago, even though I'm pretty old. So,
2: yeah. So Native youth, keep at it. And excited.
1: Well, I appreciate you again coming on. And I'm going to have Misko slide over here. And I know you got a ride coming to pick you up, and Dexter has a few questions for you. So we're going to get Misko on here. And again, thank you so much for being here. And thank you really for coming in last minute and really having a great show.
2: Yeah, it's nice to be spontaneous. And shout out Misko, it's amazing, young Ikwe. And just watching you over the years doing different things and all your talents. So,
1: yeah, thanks again. That was Jada Brown. Again, on Instagram, Downtown Jada Brown, and also Facebook, Downtown Jada Brown.
2: Yep, TikTok, everything.
1: Ooh, TikTok. Yeah. We can hear music.
2: Yeah, Giga Wabaman. I'll be releasing new music this fall. So, take a listen.
1: You'll be on again soon. This was great. And we're just really lucky here on Native Roots Radio and across Turtle Island to have young warriors like Jada Brown speaking truth and coming here and living her life in a good way. And a lot of young ones, she's young, but a lot of younger ones look up to her. And I saw that today in black and white at the Four Sisters Market with her singing and with her group, and also the young ones that really look up to her. So that was great to see. Hey, I'm bringing Misko on. How's it going, Misko? Talk to me.
0: Hello, everybody. My name is Misko. I'm producer for Native Roots Radio. I also do the social medias for The Circle. And so we want to highlight as many artists, as many Native voices here on both platforms as much as we can. And I'm so glad to be here and had a really good time at the Four Sisters Farmers Market today, hearing Jada sing, beautiful voice, seeing all the young ones, you know, singing their language and sing Kate Pop Demon Hunters.
1: That was awesome. You had to explain that one to me and I'm still kind of confused, so I'll have to use the Googles later.
0: Yeah, it's a great show or movie. But I don't know. I just think seeing so many Native voices being amplified, you know, the youth not being scared to use their voice by having, you know, older people, my generation, your generation, using their voice and not scared to talk and not scared to be loud and be proud.
1: I think kind of like what Jada and I were talking about, I really dig the generation now. And I feel like in my short history, Standing Rock really changed things. And that was 2016. And the Seventh Fires and all those things happened. And I, you know, like I remember you in school, you had the language classes, Barry Hand, all these people that were helping the young ones learn, and people were enthusiastic, and I felt like it was a new wave of Native Americans coming with the young ones and the youth, your generation.
0: Yeah, I mean, it's been waves and waves of generations. You know, at one point, I had an elder tell me that he used to get his hair permed so that he can have an afro, so that he can, you know, not look Native until, you know, maybe the 70s when AIM came around, and then it was cool to be Native, and then you can identify our Native relatives by them growing the hair out, wearing the bandana, you know, being proud of who they are, and that just sends waves into generations. Into nowadays, you see Native people, I get to wear my ribbon skirts out and I get to learn how to create these things, and then at the same time I'm asked to come and teach how to sew, how to bead, and to share my language and culture. And I wouldn't be able to do that without the generations before me, and then now it's my job to pass it on to the generations to come.
1: Yeah, you've been doing that, and big kudos. And a lot of your friends, too, over the years have been doing that, whether, you know, it's one beat at a time, it's one prayer at a time, and nothing but excitement for the next generations to come. And, you know, and a lot of it, too, you're not going to take the crap that we had to, and that's good, too, because you guys speak in strong voice.
0: Yep, and you know, I'm just so grateful to be here. I'm just going to shout out where we are today. So we're at the MIA, Minneapolis Institute of Art Summer Series. It's their third year at doing this summer series. Today, we have Native Roots Radio. After us, they have live music. They have Courtney Yasmina at 6 p.m. You can also tour. There's Trickster Tacos outside, which is local Native cuisine. And you can make poetry cards with artist Drelandra. So super excited to be here.
1: It's fun. The person that owns Trickster's Tacos is a Harding student.
0: All roads lead back to Harding.
1: That's hilarious. Kidding. Hey, let me just say this. If you're listening to the show, you're part of the resistance. Big Keeny Geegee for Dexter, for Jada Brown and Misko. We're still here. We are the seventh generation, and we'll see you tomorrow. Thank you so much for watching and listening to Native Roots Radio.
0: Hoo-ah. Hoo-ah.

0: Hi, it's Dr. Evan Adams, and you're listening to Native Roots Radio. Hey, Victor, you better be listening.
1: In this portion of the show, we'd like to bring awareness to our wolf and bear populations throughout Turtle Island. Say no to the hunts.
2: Oh! Oh! Oh!
3: Hey, welcome back, Native Roots Radio, and we're here with Bob Blake from Red Lake Solar Bear with the Solar News and Sports, and we got more to talk about here. We got a mayor now here in St. Paul that's got sexual misconduct from the police chief, and it's just things go on and on and on here. What else do we got going, Bob? There's so much going on here. Let's talk about what's happening here politically.
4: Chief Axel Henry basically filed a harassment against the mayor Herr. Mayor Herr beat Melvin Carter. Melvin Carter's dad is a St. Paul cop. Spent a lot of years working with Chief Henry. It's a brotherhood, man.
3: Yeah, it is.
4: I don't know if after looking at some of those comments that she made, obviously they might have been not at the right time, but I don't think it's necessarily in the harassment situation here. So let's see how this plays out, Robert. I think she might get a slap on the wrist, but like Mayor Herr, be careful about whatever you send to anybody. There's your advice.
3: Yeah.
4: Please don't. You're in the spotlight now. Anything you do and always do will always be held against you. So that's the way of politics, Robert.
3: So you saw Angie Craig took her name off her website right away without ever, following through on it.
4: There's another good lesson for you, Mayor Herr. You are only good as long as you are needed. So, and I was disappointed she didn't come out and support Peggy, but Peggy's real. Peggy's not about what looks best for everybody. Peggy's going to stand with you through thick and thin. And that's the type of person we need in the U.S. Senate, Lieutenant Governor Peggy Flanagan. My next story, Robert, is Francesca Hong, who is on the verge of making history as the nation's first Democratic socialist governor of the great state of Wisconsin.
3: We've had her on.
4: She is super exciting. I really like her. I am a big fan of Governor Hong. I am a big fan of you. I want you to win because I believe you are going to do the right thing. And I believe more and more folks are going to be swinging over to that far left side, to the Democratic Socialist. And why is that? You know what? How about just to the good person side? That's what I want to call it. Right. I don't even want to call it Democratic Socialist. I want to just call it, Robert, good people.
3: Well, socialists, that's a fire department, police department, libraries. That's socialism. I mean, come on.
4: Yeah, I'm sorry, but I like my police officers. My brother was a police officer.
3: Yep.
4: I grew up around the fire department people. Like, I like fire people. I like teachers, Robert. I like educators. I'm sorry. I think I like stoplights. I mean, seriously, I like the street cleaners. Trust me, Robert. I think we need these people. And great people like Francesca Hong are now running for office because even they're tired of this corporate, secret handshake between the Democrats and the Republicans. And just so you Democrats and Republicans know out there, we the people are on to you. Like, we can't continue to, pay and flip the bill for everybody and not have the ultra-rich not pay their fair share, not have the corporations do it. And you know what, Robert? You know what this goes back to? Citizens United. This is what this goes back to. Once again, Citizens United. We need to get rid of Citizens United, and I think we can get rid of it with Uncle Bernie up there. I think we get rid of it with AOC. I think we can get rid of it with Lieutenant Governor Flanagan. And I definitely think we can get rid of it with Governor Francesca Hung over there in Wisconsin. Right. This leads me into the next story real quick, Robert. And there is an article that just came out, and James Carville, you remember James Carville, the Raging Cajun?
3: Oh, yeah. He said it's the economy, stupid, to Clinton.
4: Yeah, exactly. That's what he said. And he was right. And he is now saying that he believes that David Hogg, remember David Hogg was one of the Parkland kids, one of the Parkland. Oh, wow. He was in, okay. Yeah. So he took a career in politics because he wanted to, you know, basically deal with gun control, right? Because he was traumatized by seeing all his friends shot, right? Like, and exactly. Totally understand this mm-hmm. guy's situation. But he became so powerful in his voice because everybody knew that it was coming from a place, you know, of hurt and pain and just strength. And so he got involved with the DNC. And basically what they're saying now is he should take over for Ken Martin. Now, remember, Ken Martin led the DFL here in the state of Minnesota, Robert. Oh. And so now he's leading the DNC, but they're just saying that he's not the guy for it. And they believe David Hogg is. And that's what James Carville is saying. And I got to be honest with you, Robert. I agree with James Carville. I think the DNC needs a reboot. I think they need some young, fresh blood in there. And I think they need somebody who is really going to come straight from the heart. And he's got a story, Robert. I think that's going to resonate with the voters.
3: Yeah, I appreciate that. And I do remember him going around the country, especially after the shooting. Just insane. Yeah. What else we got, Bob? We got a few more minutes here. And I just want to cut in too. Philip talked about the salt battery, and I know you've talked about it too. That's going to replace lithium. And we're really excited, you were talking about all these changes. You know, we joked about the calculator when we first came out when we were kids, where it's $90, $100, and now, you know, they're on the tip of your pen. So it's just the way technology goes.
4: Philip Riley, you're absolutely correct. Salt and air are the way to go. That's what's going to be happening with the batteries. I really don't know if we need to do mining up at the Boundary Waters, Robert. I'm just saying, this is going to be the new technology, I don't think we have to go and ruin the Boundary Waters now. So I would caution against the Boundary Waters mining situation. Anyways, I digressed. My last story here, Robert, is Trump confirms he's hoarding billions of dollars from Venezuelan oil. Robert, he confirmed this, Robert. He told the press, yes, I got the money from Venezuela. Okay, in what world? Now, I'm just saying, if that was President Obama, if that was President Biden, there would be pitchforks in the streets, Robert.
3: Yep. Oh, yeah.
4: And this guy goes and says it. And it's just like another news day, another news cycle.
3: Yeah, well.
4: Anyways. I don't know what to say, Robert, how he gets away with all this stuff. Why is America allowing him to get away with all this stuff is beyond me. But can I just say, too, the Epstein files continues to get buried and buried and buried.
3: We like to call them the Trump Epstein files here on Native Roots Radio. Hey, Bob, thank you so much. And really appreciate you coming on the Solar Bear with the Solar News and Sports. And, it's always a breath of fresh air to have you on and talk over these things.
4: Miigwech, Robert. That's the Solar Bear with the Solar News and Sports.
3: Right on. There you have it. Hey, this is Native Roots Radio. And if you're listening to the show, you are part of the resistance from Chief Plenty Coops, the ground in which we stand on. It's sacred ground. It's the blood of our ancestors. We need to resist, divest, join a group, run for office, vote, and also go solar and go solar berry. Thanks, Bob. Hey, want to give a quick shout out to Misko. Thanks for stopping in the beginning, and really appreciate all the hard work that you're doing for the Circle and Native Roots Radio. We'll be back tomorrow. Ho-wa.
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0: 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We have been called hostile.

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1: Well, come on in now. Let's gather around in the circle. And the fire and flood is gathering with us. And the fire and the flood of the social movement we've been waiting for. All right? This revolution is not starring human beings this time. The earth has thousands of activists in the street in the form of flames and floods and viruses and collapsing jet streams. We're not saving the earth. But, you know, the earth might evolve us into something alive. The earth is our leading activist. We'll trust the earth this time. What do we do? Oh, collapse, bend, and break the concrete and the fences. Isn't that what the earth is telling us? The traditional idea that people live separately and compete with each other? Uh-uh. That's over. That's all rubble in a matter of seconds. And we emerge, we rise out of the bricks and the blood and the glass, and then we realize we're not separate. We have skills that we can share. Some of us, we've got tools that are not broken. We have leftovers. Somebody's got a Bunsen burner that is working. And some of us can lift things more easily. Listen, the earth has invented a sharing economy for us. So let's gather now in a circle with the fire and the flood. Earthalluja. This is Earth Riot Radio. I'm Reverend Billy from the Church of Stop Shopping. Will somebody give me an earthalluja?

0: of course, as I said to Mr. Sigmund in Geneva and others, that we carefully define what we mean by secure borders. We do not mean that Israel has the right to retain the territories they conquered from the Arab world, like the Gaza Strip, the Golan Heights, and the West Bank. We don't agree with that. Those territories should be returned to the Arab people.
1: Oh, hello, I'm thinking about that No Kings March. 200,000 of us, they said. Well, that was New York, but there were 2,200 marches across the country. And Savitri and I talked live on the Pacifica Network with people on the ground in those marches, some of them in small towns. 80 people, 100 people. But everybody was so joyful and proud. Proud in a good way, happy. Happy that there was an answer to the human in the cubicle in the gray building that is watching us through a drone or through a helicopter camera. We felt all that surveillance on Fifth Avenue between the Bryant Library and Madison Square. We felt that. But we knew that we were not just a march. We were a marsh, a salt marsh. Our salty blood was the water. And ocean storms were moving over us. And what do I mean by that? The songs and the chanting. A 16-year-old could start with a bullhorn, could start a song that would go up to thousands of people, and that song could move across the salt marsh until it blended with another song and veered off. And maybe the songs became another song, a third song. And that is life. That is infinite complexity. That is where you don't get to name everything. You don't get to monetize everything. You don't get to see everything on a drone. Yes, all the way down to the microbes that are making life right now. And all the way up to the ospreys above the marsh. And we know that the only way that that human being in that gray cubicle can communicate with us is with a bullet. And the bullet is racing towards us, powered by fire, like those three bombers headed towards Iran. And they don't talk about the people that were killed by those bombs. Just the idea of nuclear evil, which we invented. No, our seed will rise out of the marsh, our life. And the seed will meet the bullet. And the seed is high tech. And the seed will engulf the bullet, just as the sixth extinction right now, the earth is being engulfed in impossible weather. And that impossible weather is life. The earth life is making more life. That's the earth's task. And we will join. We'll be a part of that seed engulfing the bullet. Don't go to Mars. Embrace us. Become life yourself. You right-wing conservatives out there, embrace life. Don't be afraid. The earth loves you. The earth gave you life. Show some gratitude. Come on back. Earth-alleluia. Earth-alleluia, everyone. Life-alleluia.
2: Can we all get along? Can we get along?
3: Hello, welcome to News from the Natural World. I'm Savitri D. Researchers have discovered a hidden mechanism within hair follicles that allow us to feel touch. The findings have been published in Science Advances. Previously, touch was thought to be detected only by nerve endings present within the skin and surrounding hair follicles. Mushrooms of the genus Mycena, commonly known as bonnet mushrooms, are fungi that live off of dead trees and plants. New research from the University of Copenhagen demonstrates that bonnets can also find their ways into young, healthy trees and plants, where they try to cooperate. In doing so, they have made an evolutionary leap which challenges our understanding of the ecological roles of fungi. The favorable conditions sought after by Mycena seem to be related to human activity. It is reasonable to believe that humans have played a role in this adaptation because our monocultural plantations have provided fungi with optimal conditions for adapting. The fungi seem to have seized upon this opportunity. Wildlife on every continent are contaminated with harmful flame retardant chemicals, including some endangered species such as killer whales, northern sea otters, red pandas, and chimpanzees, according to a new map that tracks peer-reviewed studies from around the world. Flame retardants, used in products like furniture, building materials, electronics, and cars to meet flammability rules, can leach out and get into the environment, and eventually wildlife and people. Flame retardant exposure is linked to a host of health issues, including decreased fertility, certain cancers, endocrine disruption, impaired fetal and child development, and immune system impacts. New research also calls into question whether these flame retardants actually work to suppress fire. The Food and Drug Administration has proposed banning hair straightening products that contain or emit formaldehyde, more than a decade after the cosmetic industry's own experts declared the products unsafe. Frequent use of chemical hair straighteners has been linked to a possible increase in the risk of developing cancer of the uterus, also called endometrial cancer. Women who use the products often face more than twice the risk of those who do not. Other studies have linked hair straighteners and dyes to breast and ovarian cancer. The agency's scientists deemed formaldehyde to be a human carcinogen 7 years ago, and its lawyers started drafting a proposed ban then. Chemical hair straighteners are marketed almost exclusively to women of color. Last month, on a single night, 966 birds, mostly migrating warblers, were found dead around a glass building in Chicago, McCormick Place, the largest convention center in the U.S. They were all killed when they flew at speed into the highly reflective glass windows. According to estimates published in the journal The Condor, building collisions kill hundreds of millions of birds each year in the U.S. and reduce the total number of birds by 2 to 9%. In Chinese cities where glass buildings have also proliferated, scientists noted bird collisions are now an important global factor in bird mortality. Hurricane Otis tore through Acapulco, Mexico early Wednesday morning as a Category 5 storm, causing an incredible amount of damage. The city is cut off from the rest of Mexico by mudslides and downed trees. 27 people are reported dead. Winds reaching 165 miles per hour ripped through beachfront high-rises, hollowing out rooms and leaving buildings skeletal. The hurricane grew from a tropical storm to a Category 5 storm in less than 24 hours. Representative Mike Johnson of Louisiana, the newly elected House Speaker, has questioned climate science, opposed clean energy, and received more campaign contributions from oil and gas companies than from any other industry last year. He has consistently voted against dozens of climate bills and amendments, opposing legislation that would require companies to disclose their risks from climate change, and bills that would reduce leaks of methane, a potent greenhouse gas, from oil and gas wells. He has also voted for measures that would cut funding to the Environmental Protection Agency. The United States has experienced $23 billion disasters resulting from extreme weather linked to climate change in 2023. The first meta-analysis of all experiments investigating trigger and content warnings has found they cause anticipatory anxiety and increase curiosity about the distressing content, also known as the Pandora effect. The research found trigger and content warnings do very little to inform our decisions to view or listen, let alone cope with what we find after encountering potentially distressing or triggering content. There is no evidence that trigger warnings help people mentally prepare themselves to cope with negative content. Typhoon Faxai took a shearwater bird on an epic journey when it swept up the bird, beginning an 11-hour journey that saw the bird complete 5 full circular loops. Tracking data revealed that the bird reached speeds of up to 55 to 105 miles per hour, soaring to an altitude of 15,400 feet. Shearwaters typically fly at about 35 to 40 feet. Over 11 hours, the bird completed 5 loops of the typhoon that was about 31 to 50 miles in diameter, traveling a total distance of 712 miles. The toll of heat-associated deaths in Arizona's most populous county, still being compiled after the area's hottest summer ever recorded, has soared over 360, alarming public health officials who say the final count will surely set a new record. Maricopa County, the hottest metropolitan area in the U.S. and home to Phoenix, reported that 361 heat-associated deaths have been confirmed this year as of October 7th. Another 238 deaths remained under investigation. This summer, Phoenix experienced the hottest 3 months since record-keeping began in 1895. Phoenix also set a record in July with a 31-day streak of highs at or above 110 degrees Fahrenheit. The Amazon River fell to its lowest level in over a century. Rapidly drying tributaries to the mighty Amazon have left boats stranded, while high water temperatures are suspected of killing more than 100 endangered river dolphins. For the first time, scientists have documented ants becoming entangled in plastic fibers. The impact and extent of the phenomenon aren't immediately clear, but it marks another milestone in the planet's deepening problem with plastic pollution. Scientists collected 113 ants from 40 different sites around La Palma, Spain. They found that three of these ants had become wrapped in some kind of fiber. Lab tests revealed that two of these fibers were made of plastic, one of which was wrapped around the ant's abdomen and another curled around an individual's legs. A new SUV purchased in 2023 will release more harmful carbon dioxide than a conventional engine car bought in 2013. The surge in popularity of SUVs is reversing the progress made in reducing carbon pollution from new cars. The wealthiest households were 81% more likely to own super heavy emitting cars compared to other income groups. While the rich could afford electric vehicles, they were increasingly choosing high-emission SUVs. Last year, sports utility vehicles accounted for nearly half of all cars sold, with particular growth in the U.S., India, and Europe. Activists are calling for an end to the advertising of the most polluting SUVs and the implementation of policies that make SUV owners financially responsible for the environmental impact of their vehicles. And now, the sounds of extinction. From The Cost of War, a website that details the outcomes of war. The post-9/11 wars include Iraq, Afghanistan, Yemen, Pakistan, Syria, and many other nations. The U.S. government is currently conducting counter-terror activities in at least 85 countries. Over 940,000 people have died in the post-9/11 wars due to direct war violence. An estimated 3.6 to 3.8 million people have died indirectly in post-9/11 war zones, bringing the total death toll to at least 4.5 to 4.7 million and counting. Over 432,000 civilians have been killed as a direct result of the fighting. Over 7,050 U.S. soldiers have died in the wars, and more than 30,000 war veterans have committed suicide. 38 million people have been displaced by the

0: Hence, time to say goodbye and to thank some people for contributing to this 29-minute riot. I'd like to thank Shilpa Narayan for her agonized scream. War kills everything. Well, we have that scream inside of us. After those bombings by the B-52s, the stealthy bombers in the darkness, something comes to us and we remember Afghanistan and Iraq, and we remember Vietnam. Remember the number of countries that we have bombed. I read that the bombing the other night was the 38th country that we have bombed since World War II. So there is an agony. Suddenly we do feel the number of people that have been killed, the families. We think of Gaza. We think of October 7th. We think of just nation states and how adolescent they are and how mistaken their applications of fear and insecurity and tribalism. I thought I put Nelson Mandela in there because he spent 27 years in jail and came out and forgave and led and was clear. And he was a man of peace to the end. At the same time, he knew what revolution was, and he admitted that revolution is violent. Oh, but what a leader. Don't have anybody like that right now, do we? Tell me if we do. RevBilly.com, RevBilly, RevBilly.com. Come to our website and tell us if there's a good leader right now. John Sims offers a solution with his Afro-Dixie mixtape, in which the children of slaves sing this classic Southern song of racists and take it into their own humor. Take ownership of it. They're powerful enough to, instead of canceling it, they make it their own. And Bernard Herrmann, he has his solution, which is to take the darkness and make it beautiful. This is Savitri D. Thank you for the news from the natural world. Jason Candler, thank you so much for your editing. I think that we have had a riot. Somebody give me an Earth-a-Luia here today.
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3: Welcome to the Bioneers, revolution from the heart of nature and the human heart.
4: It's all alive. It's all connected. It's all intelligent. It's all relatives.
5: This isn't some little boutique, like bearded Brooklyn bee farm. We can grow huge amounts of crops in small areas, 10 to 30 tons of seaweed, 250,000 shellfish per acre. If you were to take a network of our farms totaling the size of Washington State, you could feed the world. Climate change is going to force us to eat zero input foods. The question is it going to be delicious, or is it going to be like being force-fed cod liver oil? And that's where the chefs come in. I mean, I grow disgusting stuff. I'd never eat seaweed, right? But if chefs can't make what we can grow delicious, they should quit their jobs. Developing this climate cuisine is what they're here on Earth to do.
3: In this half hour, we journey from the high seas to underwater gardens with pathfinding ocean farmer Pren Smith. He cultivated a restorative ocean farming method of near-shore aquaculture designed to transform our relationship with the ocean, make room again for the flourishing wild diversity of ocean animals, and cultivate delicious and truly sustainable cuisine along the way. My name is Neil Harvey. This is 3D Ocean Farming, making a living on a living planet. In 2006, a team of scientists from the world's leading oceanographic institutions made a stunning projection: the total collapse of wild seafood fisheries by 2050. Fortunately, brilliant innovators are inventing models of vertical ocean farming that are rising like a spiraling water column. They're harvesting protein and nutritious vegetables from the seas in ways that restore coastlines, communities, and local economies and produce abundant food. What if these methods also sequester vast amounts of carbon dioxide to heal the climate? Bren Smith is co-founder and executive director of the nonprofit Green Wave, which led the development of restorative 3D ocean farming. A lifelong commercial fisherman, Smith was called a visionary by the director of Harvard's Healthy and Sustainable Food Program and was awarded the Buckminster Fuller

0: entire ecosystems with our trawls, chasing fewer and fewer fish further and further out to sea. And most of the fish I was catching was going to McDonald's for their fish sandwich. And I go to McDonald's all the time because it's this romantic moment for me. So I was a kid producing some of the worst, most destructive food on the planet for some of the lowest quality, unhealthy food on the planet. But God, I love that job. Right? The sense of humility of being in 30-foot seas. Right? The sense of solidarity of being in the belly of a boat with 13 other people, 20-hour shifts. And the sense of meaning of helping feed my country. Those are some of the best days of my life. And I've been on the water for 30 years and I miss them so, so much. Then the cod stocks crashed back home in Newfoundland. And this was a real wake-up call. Thousands of fishermen thrown out of work, boats beached, canneries emptied. And it is amazing that a culture and economy built up over 100 years, how it can disappear in a matter of weeks in the face of ecological crisis. And that's when I began to learn that ecological crisis has nothing to do with the environment. It has to do with the economy. I started this search for sustainability. And I ended up in the aquaculture farms in northern Canada, because aquaculture was supposed to be the great answer to overfishing, job creation, and reduction of pressure on fish stocks. Instead, it was more of the same. We were polluting local waters, antibiotics, pesticides. We were growing neither fish nor food. These were Iowa pig farms at sea. So I kept searching, disillusioned, and I ended up in Long Island Sound. I chased a woman down there. And they were opening up shell fishing grounds for the first time in 150 years to attract young fishers back into the industry. And I remade myself as an oysterman. I did that for a couple of years, and then the storms hit. Hurricane Irene, Hurricane Sandy, barreling through, wiping out 90% of my crop. Most of my gear washed out to sea 2 years in a row. Suddenly, I found myself on the front lines of a climate crisis that arrived 100 years earlier than expected. So once again, facing ecological collapse, but it means I can't work on the water. The goal in my life, I'm not an environmentalist. I say this a lot. My goal is to work on the sea. My goal is to die on my boat one day. That's going to be a measure of success. But we need to protect and save the oceans for me to die that way. So I picked myself up and started redesigning my farm. I lifted it off bottom so it was resilient to storm surges. Began using the entire water column and searching for new species to grow, species that were restorative. So after 15 years of experimentation with sustainability, I ended up as the first 3D ocean farmer growing a mix of seaweeds and shellfish to grow good local food, create jobs, and help fight the climate crisis.
1: Head on out to Long Island Sound to visit Bren Smith's Thimble Island Oyster Farm, and what you see is next to nothing, a bunch of buoys bobbing around the shallow bay. Bren likes to say that a tour of the farm is the biggest ripoff in the tourist industry. There's nothing to see. Of course, that's exactly the idea. The visual footprint is minimal until you go below the surface, where these 3D ocean farms embody the growing edge of marine polyculture. Lines descend from buoys to hurricane-proof anchors on the shallow sea floor. Follow these ropes from the surface down through the water column, and you'll see vast gardens of kelp, which can grow up to a foot or more per day. Then come along copious scallops and mussels. Oyster cages rest on the sea floor. These particularly favored oysters are called Thimble Island salts. Clams are harvested from the mud at the bottom. It's a real-life octopus's garden, a thriving hideaway beneath the waves that also has the potential to transform our relationship to the land by relieving pressure on our stressed farmlands.
0: So our goal was to take on three major challenges. One was develop a delicious new seafood plate in this era of overfishing and food insecurity. And we reject aquaculture's obsession with monoculture. We grow for polyculture, a sea basket approach, two kinds of seaweeds, four kinds of shellfish, and we harvest salt as well. But we've barely broken the surface. There are 10,000 edible plants in the ocean, a couple hundred shellfish. I mean, imagine being a

0: chef at this time and finding out there are arugulas, tomatoes, rices that you've never cooked with before, tasted, or seen. I mean, this is an exciting time to develop a culinary cuisine. And what we're going to do is reimagine the seafood plate, move bivalves and sea greens to the center, and wild fish to the edges. And it's time to eat like fish, because fish don't make omega-3s and all these things we need. They eat them. So by eating like fish, we get the benefits while reducing pressure on fish stocks. This isn't some little boutique, like bearded Brooklyn bee farm. We can grow huge amounts of crops in small areas, 10 to 30 tons of seaweed, 250,000 shellfish per acre. If you were to take a network of our farms totaling the size of Washington State, you could feed the world. And this is zero input food. It requires no fresh water, no fertilizer, no feed, no land, making it hands down the most sustainable form of food production on the planet. And in the era of climate change, as water prices go up, feed, fertilizer prices go up, our food is going to be the most affordable food on the planet to grow and the most affordable food on the planet to eat, right? We are going to be eating sea greens. Climate change is going to force us to eat zero input foods. The question is it going to be delicious or is it going to be like being force-fed cod liver oil? And that's where the chefs come in. I mean, I grow disgusting stuff. I'd never eat seaweed, right? But if chefs can't make what we can grow delicious, they should quit their jobs. Developing this climate cuisine is what they're here on Earth to do.
1: Bren Smith is developing partnerships with leading chefs from around the world to disrupt our conventional understanding of how we eat from the sea and expand our culinary horizons. For a long time, chefs in the U.S. had difficulty procuring local sea vegetables, short of wading into the intertidal zone themselves. As the supply became available, the market Bren Smith expected would take two decades to mature caught the wave much sooner. His farms are profitable, and the acceleration of 3D ocean farming is poised to bring it to scale ahead of expectations. And not only is a sea green seafood palate appetizing, the process of growing the ingredients leapfrogs from sustainability into a dramatic paradigm of regeneration and restoration of sea life.
0: The second goal of the farm is to transform fishers into restorative ocean farmers. Because Mother Nature created these two technologies millions of years ago designed to mitigate our harm, shellfish and seaweeds. Oysters are these incredible agents of sustainability that filter out 50 gallons of water a day, pulling nitrogen out of our water column, which is the root cause of dead zones spreading through the globe. Our kelp soaks up 5 times more carbon than land-based plants. It's called the sequoia of the sea. We can turn it into zero-input biofuel, 2,000 gallons per acre of ethanol. If you take an area the size of Maine, you could replace all the oil in the United States, according to the Department of Energy. The New Yorker recently called it the culinary equivalent of the electric car. Writers still have their use. So our farms also function as storm surge protectors. Now that our coral reefs, our oyster reefs are gone, our farms replace them. And they're artificial reefs, attracting over 150 species that come hide and thrive. My farm used to be a barren patch of ocean, and now it's a thriving ecosystem.
1: Smart ecology can also yield smart economics. Call it economics. So what might a democratized 3D ocean farming food economy look like? And could this new approach inspire fishermen to write sea shanties about it? More from Bren Smith when we return. I'm Neil Harvey. You're listening to The Bioneers, Revolution from the Heart of Nature.

0: 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That's Bioneers.org. As ocean fisheries collapse and climate change brings one destabilizing disruption after another, a large economy is at stake along with our food supply. U.S. fisheries generate over $300 billion in sales annually and provide over 2 million jobs across all sectors. The ecological devastation of what amounts to underwater clear cuts has left countless fisherfolk high and dry. Brent Smith knows that reimagining our relationship to the seas clears the decks to reimagine how we design our economy, too.
1: The last piece is building the foundation of a new economy that puts jobs, justice, and restoration at the center of the plate. And I wouldn't be doing this unless I created jobs for the 40% of people that are unemployed in my community, unless it created opportunity for the millions of people that were left behind as we built the polluting industrial economy. That's why I'm here. So we built GreenWave, which is a hybrid nonprofit for profit, to begin building this industry from the bottom up. So we work to replicate and scale, we build the infrastructure necessary, and we develop new markets. Now, first thing we did was open source our model. We don't franchise. That's a tool of the old economy. The new economy, we make things accessible to everybody. So anybody with 20 acres and a boat and $30,000 can start their farm and be up and growing the first year. The key to replication is designing around simplicity, not complexity. Our farms require minimal capital costs, minimal skill requirements, and they're profitable because we don't have to feed and weed these things. We're able to net up to $200,000, $300,000 per farm and employ up to 10 people, and that's just on the farm. That doesn't count the processing centers.
0: Inevitably, there are very real challenges to taking the 3D ocean farming model to scale. One conundrum is how to strike a balance between public and private. After all, the ocean is part of the global commons, and private projects need to take into consideration how each community is managing its coastline and how to protect the commons and the wild. Then there are wildly different rules and regulations each enterprise faces in any given place, not to mention the uniqueness of each local ecology.
2: So I think a challenge for us is in every area, every ecosystem, we're going to have to be growing different things, and we're going to have different kinds of policy discussions, stakeholder discussions, and different entry points. And we've had a lot of luck in New England because there's just so much political support for reviving the fishing industry. So we're permitting really, really fast. I don't think that speed's going to happen everywhere. We're having to write legislation state to state. You know, one of our projects is to do underwater community gardens. So let's not commercialize this space. Let's go in, create some small one-acre farms here in California, bring the community down, reintroduce this idea of growing food in the ocean, and then have a discussion about what we want it to look like. For 15 years, I experimented with different forms of ocean farming. And once I figured out the model, then it became a question of how to replicate it. And the secret to replication, to me, is require minimal capital costs and minimal skills. So I open sourced my model, and anybody with 20 acres in a boat and $20,000 can start their own farm, be farming the first year. One of the things we've been struggling with is where in this ecosystem is for-profit and non-profit. And my view is you don't extract profit from the farmers. So if you're an investor, the farmers don't need that much money to start their farm, so we actually give them grants as part of our farmer training program. You don't extract profits from the hatcheries because of the lessons learned from land-based ag. Where you do is in the places that are extremely capital intensive and that will be really effective at building and creating new markets. So in the processing hubs, there's been a sort of almost an ideological journey with folks on the for-profit side. So I've had a lot of investors come to me over the years, and I've said no to their money. And the reason is the history of aquaculture is littered with failure. And that's because an idea comes out, it's oversold, too much money runs in, the project is problematic, and the money runs out, you know, runs the other way, and it collapses. Now we're really ready. We have enough farms. We know where the investors should place their efforts. And so part of what I'm doing is taking the lessons learned in industrial agriculture, the lessons learned from industrial aquaculture, and not making those mistakes in my new form of ocean farming. So what do we learn? How do we move into this ocean space and really think about building an ocean agricultural system from the bottom up with the right set of values, the right dynamics, working with nature as opposed to against, and also building a new economy. I mean, our oceans are this blank slate. More of the U.S. is underwater than above. And so this is our chance to really create an ocean agricultural system where we could create the kind of jobs that lift communities out of poverty, that help feed the planet, that do all these things that are so desperately needed in the era of climate change.
0: The big wheels of creative destruction are turning. And the only question is how, not whether, everything's going to change. The old extractive paradigm, let's eat all the food all at once, is reaching its limits. Industry after industry is called upon to reinvent itself or perish. Fishing culture has a long and storied history that dies hard, just like mining and logging and other extractive industries that are crashing up against immutable natural limits. Bren Smith's personal story of redemption illuminates an inspired path forward past the pain and heartbreak of a shifting lifestyle and way of doing business to a new way of making a living on a living planet.
2: Everything we were doing was just about sort of preparing, like sowing the seeds of ecological collapse. So we were fishing illegally in foreign waters. We were tearing up entire ecosystems with our trawls. And a lot of the technology, shipping and boat technology that came out of World War II was then transferred into the commercial fishing industry. And that machinery was just so efficient, it was able to wipe out fish stocks just incredibly quickly. And, you know, to the stage of helicopters chasing down, you know, schools of tuna and then the ships coming to catch them. I mean, we'd be out for 3 months. We'd process all that we'd catch. Huge, like 300-400 foot ships would come. We'd offload in the middle of the sea and then keep on fishing. It was really the height of industrial food production, producing some of the most, you know, lowest quality unhealthy food in the planet. That was the beginning of my working life. It's almost in retrospect that you realize the decline. The real wake-up call was the collapse of the cod stocks back home in Newfoundland. I was out in the Bering Sea when it happened. And that was the beginning of me realizing that a lot of these environmental issues are actually economic issues. The goal of my life, journey of my life really has been, how do I make a living on the ocean? It's not so much how to save like birds and whales. It's how do I make a living? And whether it's overfishing or climate change, really beginning to see that there aren't going to be any jobs on a dead planet. That was the beginning of me realizing that a lot of these environmental issues are actually economic issues. There was a transition sort of psychologically, or let's say physiologically, for me becoming an ocean farmer. But what I realized was that it retained enough of what it is to be sort of a fisherman. So we can't hunt wild fish anymore. But what we can do is own our own boats, not have bosses, succeed and fail on our own terms, and still have that sense of meaning of helping feed the country. So we get to keep those core pieces of our identity. What I say are jobs we can still sing songs about, jobs that get you up in the morning, that fill your soul. And that's what we've retained in the ocean farming sector.
0: The booming interest in the green wave model has Bren Smith and his small team barely keeping up with demand. But for Smith, going to scale is all about spawning a different model of economic democracy. It's anchored in values of jobs, equity, and ecological regeneration.
1: And we have requests flooding in. We've had requests to start farms in every coastal state in North America and 40 countries around the world. Right, we have the largest hatchery network in the U.S., and we're building seafood hubs so farmers can capture more of that value chain. And our land-based infrastructure, it's designed to be an engine of food justice, a place where we embed good jobs, food access into the DNA of the new ocean economy. In practice, this means placing our seafood hubs in communities that need it most. Our first one was one of the poorest neighborhoods on the East Coast. Our starting wages are minimum $15 an hour, and it's open employment. So don't you dare bring your resume. I don't care if you're a former felon or undocumented worker. We're going to figure out a way to work together. But this isn't just about jobs. This isn't about working in our processing factories. This is about agency. One of the major deficits in our society today is the feeling that you can make a difference, that you have to be an Amazon, you have to be a Google in order to tackle the big problems. You don't. Our goal is to make sure the folks left behind from the old economy own their own farms, that they don't have bosses, that they have self-directed lives. Giving people agency over their lives is a core value of this new ocean economy. So if you put this together, everybody asked me, what does scale look like? And it's not 1,000-acre banana plantations. It's networks of 25 to 50 farms in a local region, a seafood hub, a hatchery on land, a ring of big institutional buyers, hospitals, colleges, companies like Google, and then a ring of entrepreneurs developing value-added products and doing the innovation. Then we take those green wave reefs and we replicate them every 200 miles. You see a Home Depot, we're going to have a green wave reef right on top of it. Offshore, we want to embed our farms in wind farms. Why just harvest wind? We have that structure. Let's do food, fuel, fertilizer in those same spaces. Our oceans are huge places. There's a lot of room to play as long as we do it the right way. This is the new face of environmentalism. It's not just conservation and stopping pipelines. We have to do that. That is great stuff. But it's also about building alternatives, alternative visions. It's about fighting climate change by creating jobs, giving people meaning and agency. Wouldn't that be a beautiful environmental movement if we were pushing for that? Building an economy of food and work where fishermen like me are proud to write songs about it. We can create something so beautiful, so powerful and restorative out at sea. Right? And we can eat together, we can work together, and just figure out how to make a living on a living planet. Thanks so much. Really appreciate it. Thank you.
0: Thanks. Bren Smith, riding a green wave, rocking the boat. Writing songs of this epic voyage with a new ocean view. 3D ocean farming, making a living on a living planet. 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Executive producer, Kenny Ossabell. Written by Kenny Ossabell and Teo Grossman. Senior producer and station relations, Stephanie Welch. Associate producer and program engineer, Emily Harris. And I'm host and consulting producer, Neil Harvey. Thank you for listening. I invite you to join the Bioneers in inspiring a shift to live on Earth in ways that honor the web of life, each other, and future generations. This is program number 219.

0: 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I'm not going to be that guy. I take only as directed, and never without my name on the label.
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1: 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Today's guest embodies what it means to be a solutionary. Tom Bouchard is the visionary and founder of the organization Accept Integrated Sustainability out of the Netherlands. Their mission is to find systemic solutions for our societal challenges by combining science, business, design, and communication. In the past few decades, their organization has successfully developed hundreds of projects, some of which we'll be discussing this hour. Let's jump right in.
2: The company is called Accept Integrated Sustainability. I started it when I was 19 years old, and that is back in 1999. So that's about 25 years ago. And that's kind of interesting because I've reached a point where I have done this longer in my life than I have not been doing it. So at the end of the 90s, I started this when I was a student of industrial design engineering, which is product design. And I felt that with the innovative power, or with what I wanted to do with my life, is try to use innovation to help fundamental challenges for society at large. I knew, being a little bit introvert and somewhat on some kind of scale of preferring to be alone and studying complicated things, and I was never going to be a doctor or a psychologist to help people in that way, but I wanted to use the power of innovation to help large groups of people towards a better future. And that's pretty much still exactly what we're doing today, although the words and the methods and the approaches and the visions have certainly evolved over time. Started out as being a designer, eventually also became an architect and an urban planner. Really using design and innovation, you know, you get these little heart-shaped eyes when you look at gleaming new technology, and then you think that that's going to save the world. And so in the beginning, I worked a lot on things like vertical agriculture, which is, you know, skyscrapers with farms inside of them with stacked trays of hydroponic growth. Worked on algae plants for the desert to grow healthy food with almost no resource footprint and things like that. Over the years, I became more and more convinced that there is no real technological challenge. The technologies that we need to have a healthy, rewarding, lovely, harmonious, sustainable life and society are all around us already. It is the challenge on how we get to the point where they are actually implemented and this becomes the society that we actually live in. So it became more and more about the process of implementation, about visioning, about bringing stakeholders together, building feasible business models, and showing the world, first of all, that these things are actually possible, that we can live in this way without having to reduce on our creature comforts or stop doing major parts of our economy or social or cultural interaction, and that it's feasible, that it's affordable, and it's actually cheaper to live that way than the way that we currently do that, and that it's perfectly realizable today. And so what we do with the business is, on one end, we help organizations understand what real long-term sustainable transformation and development is like, and then help them build a strategy and then multi-year roadmaps to go step by step towards that reality. And secondarily, we design and develop projects, real estate, neighborhoods, industrial parks, food systems, all the essentials of life that we help to design, calculate, and analyze, and lots of different kinds of projects. And that includes some training where we invite people for workshops and train them in these kinds of ways. There is a difference between, I think, what I personally perceive at what the definition is of sustainability, what we're trying to achieve, and what is a useful, workable definition to actually test against when you're developing a project or you're building a strategy. The difference is, I think, in terms of its practical application. There is one somewhat official definition of sustainability, which is by the United Nations, and that one says something to the order of that sustainable development is development that meets the need of current generations while not taking away the opportunity for future generations to meet their own needs. That's the official United Nations definition. And while it is quite inspiring, it helps you to think about time. You know, there is a responsibility towards future generations and things like that. When you really kind of focus on it, you'll notice that it's not really a definition. It's more of the expected outcome. But it still doesn't actually tell you what sustainability actually is. It just tells you what you're hoping that it would lead to. That makes it problematic in if you're just actually developing a project and you have two major options. We're going to do it like option A, or I'm going to do it like option B. Which one is the most sustainable? You cannot answer by using that definition, because you can't call up future generations and ask them, well, did we manage to ensure that you meet your own needs? So that's why we developed a different one. My personal departure point is that for me, sustainability is how do we continue to live as humanity on this planet in a healthy, happy way? That's just the shortcut. The official definition that we use in our framework, which is called Symbiosis in Development, which is the innovation framework that we've developed, is open source, by the way, so it's free, downloadable. The definition there is that sustainability is a property of a complex system, which is our society, for example, a city or a country, and that the state of sustainability is one in which that system can continue to flourish going forward in time without requiring inputs from outside of its system and it being harmonious while doing so. With harmony, we mean that there is no reason for people to start a war or start strife together. So it has three major components, and that's one is to continue to be able to do that. That's captured in a word called resilience. So a sustainable society is resilient. It can withstand unexpected shocks from the outside. It is autonomous in that it can take care of its own needs. And it is harmonious, meaning that there is no reason for eternal collapse because people are unhappy with each other and start an internal revolution or a war. So those three components come together at that highest point, and that's what we use to evaluate whether or not we are going towards that as a society, or whether or not we do stuff that will take us away from that position.

0: Sean Bouchard here on Radio 2050. He's the founder and visionary behind the organization Accept Integrated Sustainability. In the next segment, he shares some of the process of taking those principles of sustainability and incorporating them into the projects that they pursue.
1: So what that leads to, and I think this is very abstract, is that we've been able to use this to formulate some projects that actually use all kinds of existing off-the-shelf, very normal, proven technologies, but put them together in a completely different way and resulted in, for example, city designs that are fully self-supportive. All the food, all the energy, all water, wastewater management, all the jobs that are necessary, all the schools, all the culture and enjoyment, all of that in a way that is actually cheaper to build it than the way that we do it today. And it would be cheaper to live in that as well. And it can be sustained indefinitely. So that's a miraculous outcome of actually doing some of those analyses and design and engineering work. And now the question is, how can we realize them? And that's our latest self-initiated project. The way that we work as an organization is we make money by providing advisory and innovation services for companies and governments. And then we take all of the profits, without exception, 100% of all of that, and we put them into our own projects that we feel set new boundaries and that show the world that actually some of these things that we're talking about as thinking that they're far away in the future can actually be done today. And they are much more beneficial if we do it that way. So we go into the radical, extremely advanced, vanguard kind of position with those kinds of projects. And some of those projects have been absolutely amazing, and some of them have even been built. So that's very cool. One of our oldest examples that is actually, I would say, quite advanced, and certainly at the time, is the Salesforce Park in San Francisco. It is this gigantic, hundreds of meters long, 300 meter wide rooftop ecosystem park that lives on top of a transit center. Before we started with this, this was just a block of concrete in the middle of the city called the Transbay Terminal. And the city had written out a competition for developers that if you would do something about converting that terminal into something beneficial for the city, then you also got the rights to build the skyscraper next to it. So we participated together with an architecture company called Belly Clark in New Haven, Connecticut. And while they focused on the tower, we focused on the development of the concept for the park. This was in 2005. You have to kind of place yourself back 17 years or so. Had to come up with a convincing argument on how to convert this giant bus terminal into something beneficial for the city. And this is where we developed the concept for that ecological rooftop park. And we call it ecological because it's not just a bunch of trees in pots standing around. There's a proper soil underneath. There's a proper micro-organic life space in that soil, which means it actually sequesters carbon. It filters fine particulates out of the air. It reduces urban heat island effect. It collects all the rainwater from the surrounding buildings and filters that as a rainwater buffer. It helps the biodiversity of the city. And of course, it's a beautiful and inspiring place to be. It's the largest rooftop park in the world. And getting that through in 2005 as a project, that was quite something. And one of the reasons why is because it also makes economic sense. It actually raises the value of the surrounding properties. And by doing so, we could actually leverage that through contracts to allow some of that added value to flow back into the project, allowing it to become feasible and not costing the city too much money. And that was a real kind of convincing argument for that project. Yeah, so that one is opened, I think, 2 years ago. So that took 15 years to build. And that's quite typical for the projects that we're involved in. They take a long time. But once they're there, I think will be inspirational for generations. And that's quite something I'm very happy about. But in terms of impact, there are other projects that may be less visible, but that have a much larger impact from some of the projects that we've done.

0: Tom makes the point that not all projects are as visible as transforming a quite ugly concrete slab in the center of a city into a magical garden. No, some projects are a bit more behind the scenes, but have tremendous impacts. 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
1: One of my favorite projects is we did it for IKEA. They have big blue boxes sitting in the landscape, selling a lot of furniture. IKEA came to us, I believe, in 2011, and they smacked the catalog on the table. Smack. You know the IKEA catalog. It's been phased out now as part of the trajectory that we helped them with. But at the time, it was their primary sales device. Pretty much anyone who lives in a country where IKEA is present will have had one in their hands at one time or another, or maybe even have multiple still lying around in the bookcase. The thing was with that catalog is it's a sales device, and IKEA was very aware that people were looking at it as being like, oh, that's a lot of paper that you are spreading around for a marketing instrument. That doesn't look good on your reputation, Mr. IKEA. So they came to us, they put the catalog down, and they said, we've been working with Deloitte and PricewaterhouseCoopers and McKinsey, these really big consultancies, to reduce the environmental footprint of this catalog. And now we are basically reached the end of that road. It still has a negative environmental footprint, although greatly reduced. And we really want to go further, but we're stuck in the traditional process. So they found us and said, you're small but dedicated little strategic consultants for sustainability. Please take this catalog and make it not so bad. But you're not allowed to change what it looks, what it's made from, what's in it, or how many are made from it. So you're not allowed to touch the thing itself. So you can imagine that we were like scratching our heads and like, okay, that's an interesting challenge. To go slightly back to that initial definition of sustainability, right? We talk about this complex system that sustainability is a state of. And the wonderful thing that it will lead you to when you start thinking like that is that you understand that sustainability is not property of an object. So that means that there's no such thing as a sustainable glass, a sustainable phone, or a sustainable car. It just doesn't make sense. It doesn't work from a logic perspective, because depending on how you use the car or the glass or the phone, it will have a contribution towards the sustainability of society to a more or lesser degree. In some cases, a car, for example, an ambulance, is incredibly valuable for us, even if it has a petrol engine and has some CO2 footprint, especially if there are no alternatives present. But in some cases, if everyone drives circles around a tree the whole day in the petrol car, then, well, we're all helping to make everything decline. So it's not the technology itself that's sustainable or not. It is more how it contributes to a more or lesser degree. And that's when we started thinking about the catalog in that way. We started applying our framework, so we did the creative strategy thinking about how that catalog touches people's lives, how it touches the industries that it is made by, the paper and print industry. And we discovered that actually the catalog, and hold your hat, was the most printed book in the world at that time. Multiple times the Bible. And they make a new one every year. So this process repeated every year and in more than 50 different production locations for 50 different versions, different languages, different variants within countries. This print assignment was so large that the world's largest paper manufacturers and printing services were all involved in the production of this thing worldwide. Hundreds of companies each year going through the motion of producing that catalog. And so that's where we saw an opportunity, and we thought, what if we can use the catalog, and I like the word catalyst, to use it as a lever almost to help increase the sustainability of all of those industries. We're talking about industries that produce it every year, but actually a lot of industries want to have that assignment. It's a lucrative assignment to get to print the IKEA catalog. So each year there was this tender that was sent out to the world's industries, and they would all clamor to get the best price and get the best position so that they would be chosen for that region to print or deliver the paper for the catalog. And what we thought, we're sitting on a gold mine. We have all of this data from all of these companies. We have that. And what we can actually do is completely automate a sustainability report based on all the data that they give to IKEA. And so that's basically, long story short, is what we did was we took the data, we changed it into a dashboard, allowed the people at IKEA who would make the choice which company to print to make a more well-balanced choice on where to print it. But what we then did was automate the production of a complete sustainability report and send it immediately back to the actual industry with their position relative to the other competitors anonymized. So they could see where they were in the green, that meant for that particular thing, like, for example, water use or the amount of holiday days you give to your employees or the amount of renewable energy you use or something like that. If it's in the green, that means that you were to, for that category, you were potentially will be selected. If you're in the red, it means you're disqualified. You will just not simply not participate. But now you know why, and that's something that you can then improve for next year. But if you were in the yellow, it meant that you could pledge a certain amount of money, let's say a couple of million US dollars, to improve that score over the next 2 years. If you would pledge that amount of money, you could still participate in the race. It's a bit of a complicated story, but what happened then is that these thousands of paper manufacturers all started pledging money in that yellow in order to move to the green bit, in order to increase their chances of being selected. And that meant within those companies, it was actually the sales department pushing for increased sustainability performance. And for a period of 10 years, the whole 10 years that the catalog was still being produced, it was actually working as this catalyst to completely help revolutionize the world's largest paper and print industries. Not just for the catalog, but for everything that those companies actually produce. Every magazine, every book, everything you have in your hands today that is paper that came from a large printing house has been influenced by the IKEA catalog. It didn't cost IKEA much. They just had to make this little automated system. It cost them a couple of $100,000, sure. But it is nothing compared to the impact that they had, which was hundreds of millions, even towards billions of dollars invested, not by IKEA, but by the companies themselves, to altogether move to a much more sustainable state. And that is something I'm immensely proud of, even though it takes some time to explain. But once you get it, that using this kind of stuff, this systemic way of thinking, it's so powerful. And that's, to me, very inspiring. It's one of my favorite projects.
0: We'll be back after this short break with more from our conversation with Tom Borchardt. He speaks to us about what's giving him and his crew hope right now. And if you're ever wondering what in the world we're playing in any given episode, you can find our full playlists at radio2050.com.
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0: We continue our conversation here on Radio 2050 with our guest, Tom Borchardt, the founder of Accept Integrated Sustainability out of the Netherlands. Every step of the way, this organization works with public and private partners to really, truly advance the frontiers of sustainability with the ultimate mission to create better futures for us all. When working in the realm of sustainability, I asked Tom how he copes with the frustrations that must come up in everyday work life.
1: I don't see myself, and I don't recognize that of my colleagues either, that we see ourselves as being particularly more frustrated about that than any other human being that reads the newspaper and that is worried about the state of the world. I don't think we have any particular claim on that frustration. It's also honestly not that frustration which drives us. There have been years in the last 25 years where it's been tough. I wrote an article last year about how you can actually look at the stages of grief, you know, the five stages of dealing with a traumatizing event, for example. They're quite similar to coming to terms with the state of our world. And you can see people in society going through those phases. So you have people that are trying to deny it, like, no, this is a left-wing hobby, or this is, some conspiracy or whatever it is, denying that it's happening. And then you see bargaining. It's like, yeah, but if we, you know, align with the industries and also, you know, the big oil companies and the big multinationals, you know, they're not the worst and we can make deals with them and so on. And then you realize that that's, yeah, definitely not going to work the way that they are set up as they are. And then you get things like depression where people go like, oh, okay, it's all going belly up and we might as well not do anything anymore, enjoy the time we have here, and then last one to leave turns out the lights. Thank you very much. But then beyond that, if you really start working on these more integrated perspectives, they really generate hope. For example, my current favorite project is the one I talked a bit earlier about. It's called Orchid City. It's also our own initiative where we have developed a tool that allows us to very quickly design these blueprints for self-sustaining neighborhoods or cities, and they can be executed anywhere in the world on any size and realistically and very profitably. That one we also call the City of Hope, because if you can see that you can just buy a house and live in this environment where the food is coming from your own region, produced by people that work in that region, that provides jobs and the money flows back into your localized economy, that it all kind of just works and that we can start building it tomorrow. And those that will actually make the decision to invest in that or to help develop this, they will stand to benefit from it also from a financial perspective. Once you see that, it's a very good reason to get out of bed in the morning. It's very inspiring. It's very democratic. It will allow many more people in the world living in a wonderful place. And I think that that's very much worth fighting for. We have a little department in Vietnam. That's one of the other places where we're active very much. And there we're trying to realize some of these, as well as we have our eye on the United States as one of the best places to build some of these first fully regenerative, transformational housing and living neighborhoods. Gives a lot of energy, gives a lot of hope. That's something I would associate more with the feelings that we have than the frustration that certain things aren't going fast enough.

0: What does the world's first future-proof and self-sustaining city look like?
1: Orchid City is a thing that you can apply to an existing city or neighborhood to help it transform towards a sustainable thing. Or you can use it to do greenfield completely from scratch. You would wonder, like, oh, where are whole cities being built? Well, actually, that happens a lot. There's also in the United States, there's, you know, these big developments where there's a couple of thousand households being established all at once. So you have to think kind of like that. But then if you look at the way, especially American cities have been constructed for most of history, first of all, they rely on the car as the main mode of transportation. And those that are in the urban development field already know that for many decades, that's been a giant red flag and has been identified as one of the biggest problems of the American suburb and the American town planning in general, is the lack of public transportation. So if you completely eliminate the car as a necessity, so I'm not saying completely eliminate the car as a presence in your city, but as a necessity for you to have to use to bring your kids to school or to go to work or something like that, then you already get a completely radically different urban landscape where there's a lot more nature, there's a lot more room for biodiversity and so on. But if you then take that, those principles, and you start combining it with modern regenerative agriculture, there's not one golden or silver bullet for agriculture and our agricultural issues, but one important thing is that we need to start producing closer to home, because all the transportation costs and cooling and freezing and so on isn't making us healthier, and it's costing a lot of environmental damage and it costs a lot of money. So we can save that. So if you can produce not necessarily everything, but the majority of your food staple close to home in bio-organic and regenerative farms that are economically feasible and are run by farmers that have, you know, healthy

the working conditions and so on, you actually start stacking up some value, because those farms are quite beautiful to look at. They sit well next to housing. You can mix them up and you get more valuable house because it's in a nice, pleasant green environment. And the agriculture has a sales point really nearby. And then you can start combining it with things like water purification. So it's something most people don't really think about much. They flush the toilet and they flush their stuff down the drain. But water purification is a really big challenge in a world that's increasingly out of water. I mean, you live in California, so you know very well what the yearly challenge is for getting enough water to all places. And there just isn't enough. So we have to start being more circular in the way that we deal with our water. And the great thing is, nature is a fantastic water purifier. So if we have gray water, like shower water, water from the sink, that's the vast amount of wastewater is gray water, it's called. You can actually build these natural wetlands that filter that water very effectively. And again, it's beautiful to look at, and there's a lot of birds and bees and biodiversity there. So you're using ecosystem services to do what normally is done by heavy pumps and concrete in one of those municipal water purification centers. And they actually work better. So you get cleaner water, healthier water, cheaper, but you do have to integrate all of that together. These are just some of these examples. If you put them together, you actually start saving money and you have a more pretty environment. If you do them separate from one another, so you just look at energy and then try to get all your energy and then move on to the next problem, then you're just adding costs. But if you integrate this together in one kind of holistic design, then you start saving money and having higher benefits. One of the great advantages of this is also, because you have so much agricultural land associated with this that you need for production, you have the space to also build some new industries that work with bio-based materials. For example, one of the companies that is in our ecosystem called Biome from the UK, they have found and specialized in fungi that convert household waste to insulation material. You take your household waste from your houses that you're going to have. You cannot have a waste-free society. People, you know, talk about that. But you can't. You cannot eat every bit of a plant. You will always have a situation where you have some leftover organic matter. That's fine if you then bring it in back into the system. And so this is one of those things that you can then grow with the fungi, and you get insulation material, other kinds of construction materials that are superior in almost every way to the stuff that we now produce in our factories. It's more fireproof, it's healthier, it doesn't have toxins in it, it's fairly cheap, it's very sturdy, and you basically have an infinite supply of it because it's literally sustainable. You can continue to do that forever. That makes for a pretty good business model. So the Orchid City then also becomes a place that attracts these next generation industries. And that's what provides jobs. And those jobs are then for people that live in that community. And so you create this self-sustaining place where not necessarily everyone that lives there needs to work there also, and not everyone that works there needs to live there, but you can. And that's the thing. Currently, we have placed industry at least 20 miles down the road over there, and the housing is 20 miles the other direction over there, and then the municipal buildings are in another corner of the city. It's all this segregated stuff that requires long travel distances to cover for the people that work there, for the goods to be transported between them. If you integrate this more, and if you have these industries like this one I was just talking about, these guys that make the insulation material from fungi, that can sit next to your house. It's not smelly, it's not dangerous, doesn't make any noise. A building can look very nice, can actually be integrated in nature very well itself. And so you get these sustainable industries that are far more friendly to people and animals and life. And you can all integrate that. And you get a completely different way of living because you can literally walk everywhere if you want to. Of course, you can step on your little electric device, or there are share cars things, and there's public transport and all of that, but you don't have to. Having studied and traveled around the world so long, studying all kinds of sustainable and non-sustainable cities, that there are actually
plenty of examples of what a life like that is like, and people tend to just love it. They don't want to move out. And that also means, if you're an investor and a real estate developer, it means you've got balls, because people want to stay, which means the value goes up, and that means long-term value development. So from a business model perspective, it's also a good idea. There's nothing special that needs to happen. There's no new technology that needs to be invented. It complies to most local laws and so on. So there's always challenges. It's never going to be easy. But our next challenge is very simple. Find the investors and developers that just say, okay, let's go and try to do this. That's why we're out. So we've done 4 years of study and development on this framework. And now we're basically ready to roll out. This year, we're going to start reaching out to the parties that can help us realize the first Orchid Cities.

0: We know bringing a group of talented, like-minded individuals under one roof is usually a recipe for something pretty darn good. What does it look like when you bring together businesses with diverse backgrounds, yet similar missions? Tom shares another wildly successful project. This is Radio 2050.
1: Another project that we really loved, it's on a much smaller scale, is actually called UGO. It's a concept that we also want to roll out in other places in the world, is that years ago we already recognized that we're not the only organization that's trying to work on a long-term sustainable future. There's many of them. We were probably one of the first. I didn't know any of them at the time, so we were pretty early on. But now there's hundreds, and you have specialized companies in water, in wind turbines, and policy, and marketing for sustainability, etc. And so what we did was we actually found a place in the city of Utrecht, which is a very central city in the Netherlands, found a huge abandoned industrial warehouse, and we converted it to the most sustainable office building in the country. And then we invited and curated a community of these different companies to come and sit and work together in the same place. So it's like this innovation center for sustainable development. And that has worked so well, like both in terms of a business, that to start such a thing and to actually develop a building and then rent out the property and so on, that during the corona times, a lot of these things like WeWork and these, you know, flex workspaces, they went bankrupt or almost bankrupt because nobody went there. But UGO, the center, not a single member quit, because they feel emboldened and recognized by the community that they are a part of it. It's not easy to get in. So if you leave, you will give up your place. And it is about the subject of sustainable development and that purpose, first and foremost. It's not first and foremost an office that you rent. And so now we are trying to do this, which has been quite successful. It's been operating since 2017. We are trying to build a new one in Vietnam for Southeast Asia. And we have 25 companies already. We are now also looking for investors to help us to acquire a building and to renovate it. And then we can build such a sustainability center there. And we're hoping to make it 3 or 4 times as large. But every city in the world has this challenge to move towards sustainability. The small villages, the medium-sized cities, the big ones, all of them are struggling with this. And every place can use such a center where people come together and dedicate their time and efforts to working on that challenge. And I also hope to see more of these popping up left and right that are actually centers for true sharing of knowledge, connecting with people and together cooperating on these kinds of projects from a business perspective, right? And that works so much better than these kind of anonymous flex workspaces where your neighbor may be doing something that is completely unrelated to the work that you're doing. So much more than just a chat at the coffee bar. It's not going to come out of that. But if you're all together working on the same mission with the same kind of intent, then the true collaborative nature of such a place really comes to shine. And they're also very beautiful places that can help to revitalize industrial buildings and old factories. Like, for example, you can easily see one of these started in Detroit with all the empty factories there. I've been there and I've been looking around. Most cities are struggling with their industrial heritage and with their sustainability program. So here you have 1 and 1 equals 11. So that's another one that I really like.
2: You could still

0: One of the things that I've learned about, if we stick to the subject of sustainability and innovation, if you go and just want to do like 10, 20%, just kind of do what you think is necessary to show what, sustainability just costs money and it's annoying. It will limit you. It's like, oh, we can't do that anymore. And we can't, you know, burn this petrol there anymore. And we can't do this. And that material is now not allowed anymore. And it's all a big downer. And the great thing, if you then start going beyond that, you go towards new reality of a truly sustainable society and placing yourself in that, then you get to reap all the benefits that sustainability promises, like lower operational costs, lower maintenance, higher customer retention, better brand value, whatever you want to name in that space. It really starts to materialize when you go the distance, and that's really worth it. And so any organization that would like to try or explore that, we're happy to help support them in that trajectory. And last but not least, yeah, do a download the book. It is free for a reason, supported by the Accept Foundation. And it is open source, so you can send it to other people and copy it. And yeah, use it to empower your own sustainability efforts. And I hope that that really is a contribution to everyone's joint efforts to make this planet deliver on its promise on a wonderful place to live for pretty much everyone that lives there. That would be lovely. And if you want to know more, our website is accept.eco. That is E-X-C-E-P-T, a funny name. Mm-hmm. And the stories that I just told you, you can read all about those. And I think we have more than 50 projects documented on our site, from small sushi restaurants that became the most sustainable restaurant in the world to huge projects for Heineken and IKEA. So there's examples for everyone, and I hope that can inspire others to take the leap into a better future.
1: 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I've been your host, Alana Goldsmith. Thank you all for listening.

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safety fourth, fifth, sixth. There's a safety meeting on the way in, and I stopped for a hot dog. Sorry for running a little late. Luckily, the substitute music kept you going. This is Rue, Spice Life host, the first Saturday of the month, which is today. And I'm pulling out some discs that I had in storage. And, I haven't heard in 20 years, so give it a listen.

me know. Eat an MC like C's, let me know. If you get drunk, lean on me, let me know. I'm about to bust like P, feel me now. Anybody know my skills, what it is? Anybody feel my skills, it's the real. 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Anybody gotta get the whole body pill? She's a bitch, when they say my name. Talk more junk, but won't look my way. She's a bitch, see I got more cheese. Back on up, while I'm

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0: Sheep. This is the one I think is probably the most radio friendly. We'll find out.
1: And damn. You see what kind of flavor? Do I want vanilla? Or do I want to taste the cheese?

All right. We just heard flavor of the month, Black Sheep. I go into pretty much a song journey, sonic journey here on this afternoon, Friday, Saturday. Sorry, today's Saturday, you know. August 1st. High of 7 to 9 today. Well, let me get refresh this. Yep, still high of 79. Even though it's 80 right now. it's going to be sunny today. Clear tonight. Sunny tomorrow. Clear the next night. Sunny the next day. Monday night, we might get some slight chance thunderstorms. So go out and water your stuff out there, because get it wet. Speaking of getting wet, we're going to hear some tracks here. This is some discs that were, again, in storage for 8 years at least. The next two releases were from 2017, and I probably got them around that time. And I don't know if I've ever listened to them. So I'm going to just, this first one is from Waldemar with a W. And that's all I know, pretty much. Recorded at Pine Hollow Studio. Doesn't even say the state. I don't know where they're from. The other one after that we're going to hear is Middle Western. I see that there's some vocals by Will Whitmore on there. I don't know how it ended up in storage. I play a lot of William Whitmore. William Elliott Whitmore is playing tonight in the Wusos, formerly Beaner's Coffee Shop in Duluth. So if you like what you hear, you can go and check him out at Wusos tonight and request him to play this song. Put Your Hands Where I Can See Them. Said the cops, like, all right, there's a safety, there's some safety party. We're at the LCO Tribal Center this afternoon, giving away prizes and stuff and free rides to the jail. I don't quote me on that one.

baby. I know you're under a lot of pressure. You're working off, and I do understand. You have no idea how much I understand. But you also don't have any idea how much I love you. I love you so much. I think about you.

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0: records instead. But
1: tonight, yep. Thought that would take us to the Snoop Dogg verse. Devin's a little. 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Sorry for the music I was listening to while playing something else, and I hadn't heard this. It was actually in the wrong CD jacket. I probably haven't played that CD in 20 years. It was in a Mogwai, and I was like, oh, I'll listen to maybe play some Mogwai. I opened it up, and there was a big cannabis leaf right there. Oh, here's another missed one. That's not actually Josh Wink. Misplaced CD in the wrong jewel case. So I guess we're going to listen to it. I love mystery albums. We don't know what we're going to get. Zen Cuts Mist Flip. Oh, it's even Mist Flipped and Skipped CD 3, it says. So apparently it was in a box set. Hopefully they don't all suck. The only thing I want to suck is a vacuum cleaner. Let's see what's on this disc, shall we?

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right, on to some more music. We just got done hearing some Rob Swift mix from stuff from the 80s that he picked in Crate Dog. I could read the whole thing, but I'll spare you the time and get to the music that you want to hear. Yeah, we heard some, Humpty Bump from the Vibrates. Can I Be Your Main Squeeze? Chuck Carbo. Love Is Good by CL Blast. Soul Power, the Soul Powers. And Mercy D by Sam and the Soul Machine. The Hook and Sling by Eddie Bowe. And that was the last one, I think, that got played. Okay, next we're going to just go across the pond from San Francisco. Oh, we also heard some random stuff from our rep, Ninja Tune Zen Cuts CD3. I don't have a track list of that, but I'm sure you can go to our archive section online and check out. I think usually it automatically song identifies it if you don't Shazam your stuff. So I'll spare you some time and not say the artist. One I don't know. Futures by 07 The Garden. Again, a disc I dug out of the closet from 20 years ago. Let's hope it's good.

A Kinda Lingers, name of that track. About love that kind of sticks around. Sometimes stinky. Anyway, that's what they're singing about. Here Come the Mummies. They have a lot of kind of double entendre fun stuff. Dress up like mummies. Actually, they are mummies. There's no outside of that life. They don't even have real names on their albums. Anyway, before that, we heard Log Jammin' from Minneapolis's own Heatbox. And also, Stay On That by Johnny Blue Skies and the Dark Clouds from released this year, Mutiny After Midnight. Oh, Heatbox is hilarious and epically legendary. It was released in 2023. He makes all the music himself, pretty much. No, he doesn't. Sorry. He had help. Maxophone, some trumpet, trombone stuff, but he does a lot of the keys and vocals and beatboxing, obviously. I don't really have any good follow-up to that great track, so I'm going to just give you some support. Comes from LCO Health Center Behavioral Health Department. 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I carry Narcan. You can also call 715-634-2100 if you have any song requests. Phone lines are open, and I'm just here. I'll try to answer it if I'm not mid-chat. If I am, then I sometimes make you go on the air. Haha. Yeah, the weather today, it's pretty much the high as it's going to get. 80. And fair, whatever that means. Humidity is 51%. Wind speed is at 15. Gusts at 22 miles an hour. The barometer is at 1,015 MBs, whatever that is. And the dew point's at 60 degrees. Visibility is 10 miles. The heat index is 81. So feels like it is out there. What am I going to play next? I think, since I don't have any callers in, I'm going to play, this is Ian Hilmer, if you're listening. He's in Minnesota. Minnesota. Of course, there's some snow photograph on here. Oh, there is a little jacket thing. Let's see what's in here. Wow, big project for a lot of musicians, for a guy that I've seen just play around fires and stuff. All right, this is from 2015. I'm going to play, when I hear it around the fire, Amazing. And maybe MK Ultra as well.

train tunnels. Despite the name Texas Toast, they are from the Madison and Winona, Minnesota. Actually, mostly Winona. Recorded in Rochester, Minnesota at the Carpet Booth Studios. Texas Toast, their No Hesitation album. They do have a song called Wisconsin Dells on here. That's pretty fun. Maybe I'll play that later. I'll actually set it off to the side. 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Just like it sounds. Oink, oink. I'm going to play something from a festival that was going on the other weekend, same weekend as Honor the Earth, just up the road a little bit. Great band. Man was there. Unfortunately, I missed it. I had to go to some family functions and powwow and stuff like that. But I did catch some of the bands on Thursday night, I think it was. Friday, yeah. And then I also have we got a caller call in, request a song. Yay, thank you, caller. Mark and Lori from formerly Ojibwe, now settled in the Rapids area, listening online. So thank you for our online listeners. And I can see this piece of paper that I was writing on was used last night because I called in a request song and it's written on there. Immortal Thing. I will not play that during the daytime. I'm playing for Mark and Lori, though. This is The Clash, official from The Clash. And it's Rock the Casbah featuring Ranking Roger. So this is from the band's official site, but Ranking Roger added the singing on this, and I think you're going to like it. It's a song everyone knows. There you go. There's a whole album featuring Ranking Roger, I believe, or at least a couple songs from The Clash. They released about 4 years ago. And then I'm going to play some Madman after that. And who knows what else

I misread that when I was selecting songs. Loot My Body. I was reading it as Loot My Booty. which would be a funny song name, too. Or Booty Lootin'. I don't know. All right. This is the Spice of Life program. My name is DJ Rue. I did not bring my didgeridoo. Anyway, The Clash, we heard Rock the Casbah featuring Ranking Roger, and then Shameless and Loot My Body from Man Man. Two tracks that from music that I was unable to attend on August or July 18th, 2 weeks ago. There was so much music in this area and couldn't make it to really any of them. So, no regrets, but definitely some FOMO happening July 18th. So I'm going to play a bunch more, continuing on from the missed tracks of July 18th. I could probably play the rest of my show with bands that were... There was the Mayfest and the Portage. 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They offer household furnishings, kitchen items, clothing for all ages, and much more. Of course, everyone is welcome, and everything in the store is free. If you have items or to donate or want to volunteer, call Sandy after 9 at 715-699-2465. That's after 9 a.m. More information is on Facebook under the People's Free Store. People's Free Store. Just down the road from here. Also, support comes from... Okay. Speaking of the missed music, the Portage. I've heard people pronounce it. You say Portage, I say Portage. The biggest little bar in the Northwoods, Highway 63 in County M in Cable, serving whiskey, craft cocktails, and homemade food with live music, open mic, and trivia nights. August live music includes Junkyard Mule, Annie Mari, Acoustic Relapse, and the International Reggae All-Stars. August 14th is 1 in the afternoon. 2 weeks away, I think. Thank God it's Friday. Funkin' Friday Dance Party. Jeffrey Jones Friday will be there live from the Portage. So I was going to have the Friday afternoon show on site. And there will be WOJB swag there. Come as you are, put in your high-heeled sneakers and the finest 60s and 70s threads. It's probably going to be a bunch of funky stuff. And then the day after, from 3 to 7 p.m., Sunsplash Jamaican Fest is back, featuring DJ Reggae, International Reggae All-Stars Band Live, authentic Jamaican food, rum tastings, and cigars. 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That was a mouthful. And, let's go back to the music. Again, I'm playing Missed Connections from July 18th. Here's they were playing with Armchair Boogie and at the Potter Shed that day. I'm surprised, anybody showed up with all the other, so many other options, but I'm sure it was fun. Adrian and Meredith with Take a Boat. If you're out on a boat, here's the song for you.

Bad Influence from Armchair Boogie. And starting us off was Take a Boat from Adrian and Meredith. And we heard some Man in there. Didn't play anything from the powwow, but we had broadcasting that all here on that day. Anyway, upcoming things going on, not to think that summer's over. Got plenty of stuff going on in the area, in our listening area. If you're down in the Ladysmith area, for example, the Rusk Area Arts Alliance, celebrating 20 years of bringing the arts to Ladysmith. Music in the Park runs through August 6th, and Art Along the Flambeau in September. Thursday, August 6th is the last night of Music in the Park this year, featuring the Marshall Star Band from 6 to 8 p.m. It'll be dance night at Ladysmith's Legacy Amphitheater, as the band has played country, classic rock, polka, and more in countless venues since 1992. 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Also on Facebook at Twin Flame Hayward. All right. It's 38... Got about an hour and a half left. Let's go to, I'm sure everybody's been there, done that with this next track. This is from Neighbor Live. And Tripping in a Van. Yep, some people are constantly tripping in a van.

0: this is, I just got a phone call. This is my hobo friend from all over the country, North America, right? Hey, Bobby Joe, you're on the air.
1: What are you saying, Ruby Tuesday?
0: Oh, hey, I'm just welcoming you to the listeners right now.
1: Am I listening? Oh, gosh, I'm talking to America.
0: You're talking to the listening area. 100,000 watts transmitting from WOJB.
1: Okay, he'll be like me, sitting out here in the desert somewhere on 20 degrees, trying to hop a freight train out of here.
0: Yeah. You still ride trains every when you get a chance?
1: I don't know. Is the Pope Catholic? I don't know. Every time, man, that's my ride. I can't sit on. The last time I rode a bus was a Grey Goose when I was doing CDC time for growing marijuana in California.
0: Okay. I got another caller coming in. I wonder if I can get you both on. WOJB.
1: Jesus, man. Okay. You know that shit don't happen with me.
0: What? What's that?
1: Unless you're blonde and redhead. I don't know.
0: You're blonde.
1: Oh, how you know? Oh, that's right.
0: I think
1: who are we talking to?
0: Hey, WOJB.
1: My next public defender, pretender. Hello.
0: Hi. This is you're on the air with legendary Bobby Joe.
1: Yeah. All right.
0: Hello?
1: Anyway.
0: Shoot. He hung up. He hung up. How's the weather out there?
1: It's kind of warm now. I'm in Babylon, so I need to get out of here. We're going to, you know, me and all this noise and stuff, you know.
0: Any songs you're thinking of right now?
1: Any what?
0: Any songs?
1: Oh, bullshit. I got my guitar right here. I'm a bus guy here. This tremendous crowd here waiting around here to find, in the shade, of course, find out where they're going. Because, you know, I'm going to break out some tunes.
0: I could probably look up any songs, any covers that you play, you like?
1: Yeah, I'll do a whole bunch of, like, you know, Allman Brothers. I love Hendrix, of course, you know, ZZ Top and Johnny Winter. The list goes on, man.
0: What's a good Allman Brothers song? You said them first.
1: I got to do a lot, you know, when I go into town. But, oh, by the way, I'm going to come visit y'all, dude. I got a bunch of sage, so I'll make these smudges. I give it out to people most of the time.
0: All right. Yeah. Give me a song that I can play for our listeners.
2: Electro Shock.
1: Double shot.
2: Electro shock.
1: No, dude, I do hot shot.
2: Play that hallucination.
0: Hallucination.
2: Electro
1: shock. Yes, I was there one time.
0: Electro shock.
1: Don't drink your Kool-Aid, whatever you do.
0: I got all kinds of callers calling in. Awesome. Who's this going on?
1: Just tripping out, man.
0: Hallucination. All right, I got that. And
1: listen, Holmes. You know, I've been riding trains since 1973. I'm going to the convention this year to see some of my homeboys who are buried in the cemetery for the hobos for the convention there, the 13th of August.
0: 13th of August, August 13th, hobo convention. What city is that in?
1: It's Brits, Iowa.
0: Brits, Iowa.
1: It's about maybe 2 hours, maybe.
0: Anybody that wants to go see some real living hobos.
1: Hey, listen, bro. We are survivors, urban, in the wilderness. It ain't no such thing as homelessness. It's called houselessness. I've had my home on my back for 42 fucking years, and I wouldn't change it for a minute. Seriously. I cannot be inside looking on the outside when there's so much to look when you're outside. I mean, and so that the adventure just keeps on going. It just adds up. There's a clock. You look at all these guys. My favorite from me, from West by God, Virginia, Daniel Boone was the toughest son of a bitch. Reading this guy, what he did, dude, it was like, but it's the adrenaline thing.
0: What's the prettiest ride if somebody was going to hop on a freight train? Where's the...
1: I got a bunch of them. One of the real nice ones on the river is from La Crosse to Minneapolis.
0: Okay.
1: And a hot spot, 4.5 hour. And it's pretty nice, you know. There's a whole bunch of them. Yeah, all depends where you're at. You know. My personal is like the Northern Rockies, you know, Glacier, and up that way.
0: Nice.
1: And there are a whole bunch of, I swear, the tradition's still going on. And my grandpa, back in the 20s or 30s, when he was hoboing, then he got a job for the railroad as a conductor in South Carolina. I never met the man because my daddy was in Korea fighting in the war in the Navy, and he died pulling people off a derailed car from a heart attack. So I never met the man. But on my mama's side, the Irish side, Melvin Red Moore, he was a different kind of hobo, too. He's hard worker, too. You know, hobos are hard workers, man. Ain't like these kids go out there and flying some fucking sign saying I need food and shit. There's work there.
0: All right, I'm going to play some music now.
1: You don't want money and you don't want to eat, then you're just lazy, okay?
0: Nobody goes hungry in America.
1: Not in America. I agree with you.
0: Here's your song. I'm sending you off with a song here.
1: You just do that, okay?

by request in the middle of a phone call. Got another caller dropped. Sorry if you were trying to call during that last stuff. But I got a couple more underwritings to read. We're in the final stretch, last hour of Spice Life program. My name is Rue. I'm here the first Saturday of every month, except when I'm not. And support. Mm, 420 Lounge and Saturdays. Okay. Yes, I can read this one. 1600. 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Closed on the other days, Friday, Monday, and Tuesday. So they're open right now, summer hours. Go get yourself an iced coffee or sit back and enjoy the vibes there. They got some couches and stuff. And you can get more information from them at thewhistlepunk.com or 715-957-0222. Alrighty. Now we can just play some music. Let's get into it, shall we? Earlier I played some Danger Mouse featuring MF Doom because I hadn't heard anything from him in a while. I'm just going to play like what do they call it? The algorithm. Rhythm. Let's see if it loads. Oh yeah, this is Vibes. Vibes. Charlie Hunter, Fine Corinthian Leather. WOJB 88.9.

Looks like we're having some issues with the CD. I just literally opened. It was in the shrink wrap from some dude's estate in Minneapolis. But looks like we won't be able to listen to Absolute Groove. Well, maybe the beginning of the CD is better. Try it one more time. And then if not, we'll go into something else.

parade. Kevin Morby. I picked that because he was supposed to play. I'm not sure if he did or not. Eau Claire's Fest last weekend. I missed that one. I went to all the other ones, but I don't know. Just seemed that it would be like, I don't know. Whatever. Camping experience. I like camping. Camping for music festivals. One of those things that just makes it so much better. And, tripping in a van. Anyway, we also heard Glenn Hansard, who passed away this week. And, excellent songwriter. I remember won tickets to see him from the radio station in Minneapolis, The Current. And ended up meeting a first date from Tinder because I got two tickets and didn't have any friends to take. So, yeah, that was about 10 years ago. But, and that's about how long that song... No, that was written... Yep, 11 years ago. Winning Streak. I think I'll play another Glenn Hansard. Such a great voice. Used to busk in Ireland. They made a movie about him, stuff like that. I didn't really know anything about him until I won tickets. Just random being that caller. We should do that more since we actually can answer calls here. Maybe next month I'll buy some get some tickets for somewhere to give away. If you're listening, here's a disc I got from a friend's car. Duran Jones and the Indications with Make a Change here on WOJB 88.9, listener-powered radio. Also brought to you by... I had some this morning, some of the scallops from here, so I feel like I should read that, because Monday, August 3rd, the Fabian Food Seafood Truck will be stopping at the Aspen Inn from 9 a.m. to 10:30 a.m., so it's a very small window, Monday morning. I think the farmer's market is that day, too, so you can go to the farmer's market and you can go to the food truck, food truck. On Monday from 9 to 10:30, and they offer Gulf Shrimp, Texas Blue Crab, haven't tried that yet, Red Snapper, and Well Supplies Last, Frozen Lobster Tail, Scallywags, Peeled Crawfish Tails, and Red Snapper and Grouper Fillets. You can see other stops, in case you missed that one, at fabianseafood.com. Okay, coming all the way up from Galveston, but I think, got some pretty good stuff I've gotten in the past, so I recommend. It's a little pricey, but them scallops are huge. All right, here's Duran Jones.

You're listening to WOJB and Spice of Life program. My name is Rue. Be here for a little bit longer. If you got any last-minute requests, I might be able to sneak it in. Otherwise, I'm just going to keep playing some more tunes. It was a 10-year-old song, Stonecutters, from Dope Lemon. The

lead guitar, vocals, producer, composer. Last name is Stone, so I'm wondering if that's a little autobiographical with the name, the song, and the last name in the song name. Who knows? Never met him. We also heard St. Paul and the Broken Bones, Got It Bad, from, I think that was pretty old too, yeah, 2018, and starting us off was that Duran Jones, Make a Change, from Duran Jones and the Indications, that's just the name of the album. From Ohio, what year? Don't have a year on this album printed CD here. Nope. Timeless, I guess. Time for me to go back into some tunes. Here's Chastity Brown, 2017. Okay. So this is 9 years. Sorry, I don't have any. I'm not playing any new stuff. Whisper is the name of this one.

to cut this one short a few minutes. Coming up on the end of the show, you got Mountain Stage next. You just heard some Fat Freddy's drop with the song Wandering Eye, released 20 years ago. We heard Whisper by Chastity Brown. That goes out to a friend down in the Driftless area. In fact, I have another song from some Driftless, and this is the, on the back there. Thank you, special thanks. The last thing is mentioned is Driftless Music Gardens. Don't forget, this is a really fun festival location. I think they got two more yet this summer down there. You got the People Fest coming up, and then in September, Armchair Boogie's got the Boogie Down with Daniel Donato and a bunch of other bands. I can't remember the full lineup. Trampled by Turtles, Chicken Wire Empire, Arkansas, Salty Dog Valley. A lot of bands that I normally play on my show. Didn't really get to this week, but I'm going to go off with this one from Texas Toast.

0: skipping in the ditches
1: away. Performance radio from the mountain state of West Virginia. I'm David Mayfield, standing in this week for Kathy Matea, who was recently indicted. Sorry, I read that wrong. Recently inducted into the Grand Ole Opry. That's right. Congrats, Kathy. We have a great crowd here with us at our home, the Culture Center Theater, here in beautiful Charleston, West Virginia. Thanks for being with us here in the house and out there on the radio. I'm glad you're here, and you'll be glad too, because we're welcoming one of the most prolific songwriters of his generation. You know him from his acclaimed work with The Hold Steady. And he's back along with a new group. We're excited to have Craig Finn and the Band of Forgiveness here. And in our second hour, a fiery young bluegrass band from East Nashville. The name says it all. East Nash Grass is with us. I like them. And later in this hour, a North Carolina roots duo who specialize in handcrafted acoustic music, songwriter Paige Anderson and fiddler Emily Rose. They go by Two Runner. And in just a bit, we welcome back one of our favorite voices in song and in lyrics. So happy to welcome back Deb Talon to the Mountain Stage. But to start the hour off, we have a singer-songwriter originally from Lafayette, California. Early on, she led Nikki Bloom and the Gramblers, a San Francisco area band that went viral with their Van Sessions video, where they cover Hall & Oates. That video has over 4 million views and features Nikki absolutely shredding on the kazoo, all while driving. Don't try that at home. After years of relentless touring, she eventually relocated to Nashville and found a slower pace of life that has informed her 3 solo records, including the brand new album Rancho Deluxe, recorded at her home in Tennessee. That album features contributions from Kai Welch, Jess Nolan, and Cameron Neal. And Nikki's performed with everyone from the infamous String Dusters to Phil Lesh and Friends. And we are thrilled to have her back here with us right now. Please welcome to the Mountain Stage, Nikki Bloom.

Thank you. We're so happy to be here. It's always a real honor to get to play Mountain Stage. I want to introduce my band real quick. Dan Nobler's on stage left playing guitar. Jesse Wilson's here playing the bass and singing with me. He also produced Rancho Deluxe, the new record. Jamie Dick back there playing the drums. This is our dear friend, Mr. Joe Passapia, playing guitar and singing. And we got Will Honaker over there, stage right, playing keys. Thank you so much. We're going to do all songs from the new record, Rancho Deluxe. This is called Bay Laurel Leaves. And it's about finding two homes, many homes. The older I get, the more homes I have. And it feels good.

Thank you so much. This is a song Jesse and I wrote. It's one of my favorite tracks on the record, maybe because it's about other people, not me. But it's about putting yourself in other people's shoes, and, you know, when you see somebody at the store and they're having a bad day, let them have it. Kill them with kindness. We're all going through stuff.

Yes, we will. Thank you. We had the most beautiful drive today from Warm Springs, Virginia, through the hollers into West Virginia, and it was just beautiful. The leaves were changing, and that's one of the loveliest things about getting to tour, seeing this beautiful country we get to live in. We're going to do a song. It's called Falling Out of Dreams, and it's really about having the realization that following your own path is the most important, instead of fulfilling other people's ideas of what you should be doing or what path you should take. It really is about finding your own authentic path and following it.

0: Thank you so much. I'm Nikki Bloom. It's been an honor to play for y'all. It's going to be such a lovely program. We can't wait to hear it ourselves.
1: Nikki Bloom, everybody. What a voice. And what a band. Nikki is touring in November with shows in Nashville and out on the West Coast. And the new album is called Rancho Deluxe. So make sure you check that out. One more time for Nikki Bloom. 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

0: 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If you enjoy the show, take a moment to subscribe and leave a review wherever you listen. Our next guest is a songwriter whose music has been touching hearts for years. Originally from Western Massachusetts, Deb Talon got her start in the Portland music scene before heading back east to focus on songwriting, eventually becoming one half of the Weepies, a folk pop duo with a devoted worldwide following, whose songs have appeared in numerous films and TV shows, including Grey's Anatomy and Scrubs and Too Many to Mention. She's also built a strong solo career, releasing 6 albums, including her latest, I Thought I Saw You, a beautifully crafted collection that highlights her gift for melody with stories of hope, time, and the beauty of everyday life. It's a real treat to welcome to the Mountain Stage, Deb Talon.
1: Oh, thank you.
2: One, two, three, four.

Oh, thank you so very much. Thanks. So this is my friend Dan Padley on the guitar tonight. Dan and I are both presently residents of Iowa City, Iowa. And so we flew out, actually from Chicago today. We're going to do a song now that's it's actually a song I wrote while in the Weepies. it's called Hummingbird. And in it is a little bit of a rumination about, you know, sometimes we get really good at dealing with the difficult things in life and the pain and the grief, and we have like capacity for that. But then when joy and really good things happen, it's almost like we have this little tiny cup and we have to learn to, like, sometimes that's even more of a challenge, I think, to expand that part of ourselves. Anyway, so this song kind of plays with that idea a little bit.

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We're going to do... I'm not going to talk too much in between because we really want to share some music with you tonight. So we're going to do a song from my new album. It was out in February. The song's called Just You.

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Thank you so much. It's really lovely to be back at Mountain Stage. Thanks so much for listening.

0: 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Dan Padley on guitar. I'm Deb Talon.
1: Deb Talon, everybody. Her latest album, I Thought I Saw You, is available now, wherever you get your music. 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
1: All right, up next we've got Two Runner with us, a duo that hails from the hills of Northern California. 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Hey, me too. My family, not yours. And Emily started fiddling in the Celtic tradition when she was just 9 years old and later honed her craft at Berklee College of Music. Fate brought them together as neighbors, and their friendship quickly blossomed into a musical partnership. Together, they blend old-time Appalachian and Celtic influences with wistful songwriting, beautiful harmonies, and instrumental skill. 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
3: Thank you so very much. This is our first full-length record with a record label. We signed to Garhole Records, which is Nick Shoulder's record label, if you're familiar with him. It's a very rad independent label out of Arkansas. And this is one of the songs that we picked off the record. This one's called 5 Minutes.

0: Thank you so much. I'd love to introduce our wonderful songwriter as well as guitar player and banjo player over here. She grew up in a family bluegrass band, if you couldn't tell, and just is one of the best songwriters I've ever encountered in my whole life. This is Paige Anderson over here. Give her a huge round of applause.
1: Thank you so much. And I'm going to introduce this amazing woman next to me. She's my absolute favorite fiddle player, and I am eternally grateful that we cross paths in this world. Please give a hand for Emily Rose over here on the fiddle.
0: Thank you so much.
1: Thank you so much to Mountain Stage for having us. This really means a lot. We're very honored to be here tonight. And thank you all for being here and supporting live music. This is one that's going on the new record. This one's kind of a little desert ditty, I would say. This one's called Road Runner. Thank you, everyone.

0: Thank you everyone so much.
1: Paige and Emily, that's Two Runner, everybody. Their latest single, Late Dinner, is out now. They'll be touring all across Europe in November, and they've got a new full-length album coming out in 2026. I can't wait that long. Give it up one more time for Two Runner, everybody. We want to say a special howdy and a big thank you to you right now if you're listening over WYSO in Yellow Springs, Ohio, or over KENW in Portales, New Mexico. We're glad to have you listening, and we hope you can join us next week when we welcome Shadowlands featuring S. Carey and trumpeter John Raymond, plus Tay and the Neighborly, Damn Tall Buildings, Aaron McEwen, and Ken Yates. This is David Mayfield sitting in for Kathy Matea, and you're listening to Mountain Stage, live performance radio from the Mountain State of West Virginia. 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This is Mountain Stage from NPR.

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again, and welcome to the second hour of Mountain Stage. I'm David Mayfield, sitting in for Kathy Mattea. A lot of people think Kathy's not here because she was just officially and finally made a member of the Grand Ole Opry. But I know the truth, folks. She's really not here because she's off taping a new season of Naked and Afraid. While she's doing that, we are here in Charleston, West Virginia at the Culture Center Theater. And still to come, we welcome back a treasured songwriter in the world of modern rock and indie music. Craig Finn and the Band of Forgiveness will be out here. But up next, we've got one of the most exciting young bluegrass bands on the scene today, East Nash Grass, hailing from, where are you guys from? Oh, East Nashville. They first came together around 2017, honing their chops and stage chemistry during a weekly residency at Dee's Country Cocktail Lounge. Ooh. Individually, they have performed with the likes of Dan Tominski, Tim O'Brien, and Sierra Hull. But together, they create a sound that clearly has respect for tradition, all while being daring and creative. It's no wonder they were named 2024 New Artist of the Year by the International Bluegrass Music Association. That's right. Their latest album, All God's Children, is out now on Mountain Fever Records. Please welcome to the Mountain Stage, East Nash Grass.

is an honor to be right here on Mountain Stage, as I mentioned, in beautiful, wild, and wonderful West Virginia. And do all y'all live here? Well, good. Well, this is a wonderful place. We hope to get to tour here more. And we've had a really busy year this year. We've had a new record, as David mentioned, that came out back in August called All God's Children. And we've been all over about almost 100 shows, I think, this year. And so it's good to be here in West Virginia. As I mentioned, I'll try to introduce some of these folks up here and tell y'all where they're all from. This guy over here on the banjo is from the great state of Florida, the other panhandle, because I know West Virginia's got that thing up there, you know, kind of panhandle at the top. This guy right here, we're very, very happy to have him in the band. He's one of the best in the business, played with Tim O'Brien here, I believe, on Mountain Stage a couple different times. Y'all make welcome Mr. Corey Walker. Back there on the bass, he can play a lot of different instruments. He's a great dobro player as well as a great bass player. If you've listened to any bluegrass radio, which I mentioned this is on several radio stations, you've undoubtedly heard this guy right here, the big dad of East Nashgrass. Y'all make welcome from Ackworth, Georgia, from Blue Ridge, Georgia originally, Ackworth, Georgia now, Mr. Jeff Parton. Over here on the mandolin, he's going to sing this next song that he wrote, and we're really... East Nashgrass wouldn't have been a thing without him. It came out of his own brain, and we were very worried he wouldn't be able to attend this show because we thought he had a brain-eating amoeba, but it was actually just a tummy ache. Y'all make welcome from Searcy, Arkansas. That's Mr. Harry Clark. And on the fiddle over here, the reigning 2025 IBMA Fiddle Player of the Year. Wow. It's a lot to be proud of. We're very proud of this gal. She's worked with some of the best in the business. And when I was growing up in East Tennessee, she was in Middle Tennessee, and she used to terrorize all these other children in these fiddle contests, and she would beat them all mercilessly. She won so many contests. We're very proud of her to be here. Original member of East Nashgrass. It's Maddie Denton right there. Also, folks over here on the guitar from Chattanooga, Tennessee, on the guitar, that's James Key right there. Please make him welcome, if you will.

Thank you so much, folks. Thanks to the Mountain Stage for having us. We've sure enjoyed being here. Once again, Corey Walker on the banjo, James Key on the guitar, Maddie Denton on the fiddle, Harry Clark on the mandolin, Jeff Parton on the bass back there. Play you one more.

kick like that on the West Side, I'll tell you that much. Their latest album, All God's Children, is out now on Mountain Fever Records. They've got a tour coming up with AJ Lee and Blue Summit. Give it up one more time for East Nash Grass. 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
1: 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Well, friends, to close out our show, we've got an artist whose songs are like short stories that rock, full of memorable characters, keen observations, and devastating details. You might recognize him as the front man of The Hold Steady, one of the most respected rock bands of the past two decades. Over the years, he's worked with artists like the Mountain Goats, Titus Andronicus, and Patterson Hood. And as a solo artist, he has released 6 albums, including his latest titled Always Been, which was recorded with members of the War on Drugs. Tonight, he's here to grace the Mountain Stage with his new project. Here's Craig Finn and the Band of Forgiveness.

to my sisters with her daughter on the fringe of Philadelphia, the skinny cigarettes and snap and gum. But I'm grateful for the place to stay. I'm caddying on Saturdays. The money's not as good as it was when we were teenagers. Walk back from the golf course, cut through a couple backyards, try to keep my eyes pointed heavenward. In another prior life, the Reverend and his wife

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Everybody's got some version of security. Somewhere there's a life where the reverend has his wife and Jesus has his ministry in Galilee. But this sunset looks like blood from the windows of this bus, somewhere between Harrisburg and Bethany. Somewhere between Harrisburg and Bethany. Somewhere between Harrisburg and Bethany.

Hey, thank you so much. I'm Craig Finn, and this is the Band of Forgiveness. And this is our fourth show, so thanks for being a part of it. And thanks for being at Mountain Stage, the legendary Mountain Stage. I think it's my fourth time here, total, between my band, The Hold Steady, and me. And I really do consider it's obviously a legendary program. So I wanted to play a song about another legend while we're on the topic of legends. And this legend is a guy named the Amarillo Kid. And the Amarillo Kid, as you might have guessed, he's from down in Texas, but that's not where he got legendary. That's not even where he got the nickname. You see, if you stay in Amarillo, everyone's the Amarillo Kid. Now, he had to go to Buffalo, New York to get that nickname, and that's where he did the things that made him such a legend. Now, after I wrote the song, I was pretty proud of it, and I played it for a bunch of people, and some people in the audience, some specifically some Texans, they came to me and said, "Hey, Craig, down in Texas, we say Amarillo." And I said, "Yeah, I knew that." But up in Buffalo, New York, they say all kinds of crazy stuff. This is about the Amarillo Kid, and this is his story. I was born down in the handle. I was brought up by the strap. When the devil starts to show up in your dreams, then it's hard to get your dreams back. If I lost my sense of wonder, you can blame it on the banks. Well, the scammers and the skimmers, they swim around together, and every dealer has a fish tank.

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I used to play first-person shooters, and I'd spend days inside those games. The speed made my head like a cockpit computer, till the wings came off the plane.

position. When the whole thing finally happened, they flew me out to Buffalo, New York. Well, the terms were much different than what we'd first discussed, but I was grateful for the work.

Camarillo Kid. Thanks so much. This is a band of forgiveness.

good enough for you back then. You shouldn't be ashamed to bring me around to your new friends. I've been asking around for some sort of system to trust in.

Thank you. So I put out a record in April called Always Been, and a lot of the songs are about the same guy, and this guy is a former priest. He's recently left the priesthood, and the reason he did it was, the reason he did it is he never believed in God, which I think is more unusual that he became a priest in the first place. But over the course of the record, he does find faith, and it's at a very inconvenient time after he's already left the priesthood. And when he finds this faith, he changes his name. His name was Nathan, but he becomes Clayton. And the reasons for that are, they're discussed in the song.

We used to post up for days in this place in the flats. She'd stare off into space and draw smokestacks on her placemat. She had a dwindling grace and a faith in the industry that never really made any sense to me. When we were combing her place trying to come up with the funds for a phone number friend and an idling car, she said, "You know, I probably don't see myself here forever, but for now it's pretty much where we are." I never really argued with her basic observations. I wasn't really into confrontation back then. I was mostly just about sitting in the window, watching the flag out front just twisting and twisting and twisting and twisting. We mark where we've been with the scars on our skin. We can only sing the songs we've been taught to. Rachel recommended messing with the settings. She said it's better than settling for whatever they give you.

Rachel was practical. She always carried matches. So she didn't have habits, the rituals. She threw salt over her shoulder when they rang for last orders. Held her breath when she got up from the table. Never really mattered that she was 12 years older. Except for when we talked about the 1980s. So I was still showing up to modern European history. She was trying to hold on to her baby. Started out calling me her partner in crime. Neither one of us were supposed to be in the taverns. I had a suspended license and a court case coming up. The judge said he was seeing some patterns. She said at sundown it feels like I'm riding a train I'm not on. That all one sensation is speeding then sinking. Friday's making eyes at guys cashing their checks. Another form's of magical thinking.

It pulled me over 5 minutes from home. Went off to the workhouse for 38 days. When I got out, I drove out to my brother's in Denver. He got me a job at a golf course, and I decided to stay there. I heard she'd been living off more of the same. Guess she got with that guy that took IDs at the door. Must have been last winter when I finally tried to text her. The number I had didn't go through anymore. So I was a little bit surprised when Sam got in touch. Asked me to be here. Told me what did it. It's my first trip back after 8 years in Denver. I drove in from the west. Man, the city looks different now. All the luxury lofts that they built from the old factories reminded me of her faith in the industry. Rachel did her best with the deal she'd been dealt. That's what I've got for you.

Thank you. Give it up for the Band of Forgiveness. That's Nelson, Ethan, and Joe. Appreciate them coming out tonight. I'm going to play one to bring us home by myself. And this is a song about two people. Well, two people I knew in my hometown of Minneapolis, Minnesota. Their names are Sean and Sabrina, and they were a couple that I knew. But the thing about Sean is that no one ever called him that. He had a nickname. They called him Shamrock. And Shamrock, he always wore one of those jackets, those Boston Celtics jackets, the green satin ones. You know what I'm talking about? I don't know if they called him Shamrock because he wore the jacket, or he wore the jacket because they called him Shamrock. It was a chicken or the egg kind of thing. I'm 99.9% sure that Shamrock had never been to Ireland, and I'm 98% sure he hadn't been to Boston either. He was a stay in South Minneapolis kind of guy. But him and Sabrina, they fell in love, and this is their story. She met him after summer school, the Hiawatha bus stop, in a knockoff Celtics jacket. Said his crew, they call him Shamrock. His mother died when he was 5, and his dad's some sort of drug cop. But the apple sometimes rolls way down the hill.

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call came in this evening from the County Credit Union. Two guys with masks and pistols crashed in as they were closing. 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

0: together, but somehow she's still broke. Walking up to Speedway to get smokes. Walking up to Speedway to get smokes. Thanks to Mountain Stage for having me. Really love coming here. Thank you.
1: Craig Finn, everybody, and the Band of Forgiveness. Craig's about to go out on tour out on the West Coast with Patterson Hood, so make sure you look for that. How about one more big round of applause for Craig Finn and the Band of Forgiveness, everybody? And keep it going for East Nash Grass and Nikki Bloom. And how about Deb Talon and Two Runner and your humble and handsome host? Oh, go on. And of course, a big thank you to everybody here in Charleston, West Virginia. And as always, a special thank you to those of you out there listening in Radioland, because without you, there'd be no Mountain Stage, and that would break my heart. We hope you can join us next week when we welcome Shadowlands featuring S. Carey and John Raymond, Tay and the Neighborly, Damn Tall Buildings, Aaron McEwen, and Ken Yates. Mountain Stage is produced by Larry Gross and Adam Harris. Senior producer is Jeff Shirley. Associate producers are John Ingram and Mallory Richards. We're engineered by Patrick Stevens, Richie Collins, Blake Roberts, and Greg McGowan. 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Mountain Stage was founded by Andy Ridenour, Francis Fisher, and Larry Gross. Why don't you go out and hear some live music wherever you are, just as soon as you can? You've been listening to Mountain Stage, live performance radio from the Mountain State of West Virginia.

Good evening. You've been listening to Mountain Stage on WOJV Reserve, Wisconsin, on the Lacouture Ojibwe Reservation. It is 7 o'clock, and being a Saturday, the first Saturday of the month, we have a half hour of bluegrass music coming up momentarily. First, we're going to take a look at the weather. Currently, the airport, Sauk County Airport in Hayward, is reporting 78 degrees and mostly fair. Few clouds out there. Forecast for tonight, mostly clear and breezy, then mostly clear. Low tonight around 51, wind out of the northeast 10 to 15, and kind of going away later, becoming light. Tomorrow, Sunday, a high around 80 and lots of sunshine. High tomorrow around 80, and not a whole lot of wind to speak of tomorrow. Tomorrow night, mostly clear, low around 54, northeast wind 5, and then dying again. So things are going to be pretty uneventful for the weekend, which is okie dokie with me. It's 2 minutes after the hour of 7 o'clock. Coming up, we're going to be hearing from the new vintage bluegrass band from their 1993 album called Timeless. We'll hear four things from that album, and throw in enough bluegrass from other artists to take us to the bottom of the hour at 7:30. It's the Honky Tonk Show, classic country and western from 7:30 till midnight. Okay, the new vintage bluegrass band. This first song is called Thunder Road. Not the one with Robert Mitchum. This is Thunder Road, written by, what's his name, Richard, I guess I better look. Oh, Russell Johnson, who is, I think he plays fiddle in the new vintage Thunder Road. We'll also be hearing The Sun